0: Minister, I'm sure that Peter and many other understand that existing homeowners will need to subsidise to some extent the new infrastructure, but I think there's probably a confusion over the amount of, money, that the cost rises that we see every year, and yet infrastructure we know is going in, but we still feel like we're playing catch up all the time. So that's a tricky one.
1: It is tricky, but I guess there's a brick-shaped sewer underneath the western suburbs that has been in the ground for 100 years, and 35,000 customers a day, every day, rely on it for their sewerage services. So that would have cost an enormous amount of money for the then early colonial governments to put into the ground. But it's been servicing people, communities for 100 years, and many of the pipes that the SA Water are putting in the ground today will last another 100 years. So I understand that people kind of think, well, where's it going? But it's going in the ground for not just, this generation, but to underpin the growth of the state. And this is exactly what the Playford government did, and the Dunstan government did, and the Bannon government did. And it's an important investment in the future.
0: The cost will go up, regardless of how much we talk about it this morning. I do appreciate your time. Just one last one, Minister. Any discount for concession card holders?
1: Yeah, there's a pretty big discount for concession holders. On water, it's up to 30% of the bill. And on sewerage, it's the maximum is 228 for 26-27, and 25-26, it was $191. So if anybody's got any curiousness, have a look at the internet, or give the Department of Human Services a call. For people on fixed incomes, obviously we are very mindful that it's very hard if you're on a fixed income to cope with these. And for people who are working, we understand that it's a burden, but we just ask them to bear with us, because we are investing in the future, and if we can drag, or at least moderate, the increase in rental and the increase in house prices, that will make for a better, fairer system for everybody in the long term.
0: Minister, thank you for your time this morning and answering some of the questions from our listeners. Appreciate your time.
1: Thanks, Carolyn. Bye-bye.
0: Minister Nick Champion there. So what do you make of that? The text line is full of some of your thoughts, and I'd love to hear more of them. We'll take some more of those in the soapbox at 10:45. Don't forget the number, 1300 222 891. It's 27 to 10.
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0: Well, if you look outside your window right now, at least where I am, you could be forgiven for wondering whether the sun has got the memo. It's grey, it's wet, and we're about to talk solar. But in some brighter news, some South Australians are, from today, eligible for 3 hours of free electricity in the middle of the day. So how do you make the most of it? And could it really shave hundreds of dollars off your power bill? To tell you more, Rewiring Australia CEO Frances Veerboom is with us now. Good morning.
5: Good morning. Good to be with you.
0: Thanks for being here. Why are electricity retailers suddenly giving power away for free in the middle of the day?
5: It's out of the goodness of their hearts, Carolyn. The Federal Energy Minister announced that there was going to be a requirement for every retailer to offer a plan that included 3 hours in the middle of the day. And it's an interesting and big proposal. It means we're going to be able to use a lot more of the solar energy. The underlying price of power is often free or even in the negative dollars. You can, people are getting paid to use power in the wholesale market. So it's a really good way of signalling that the energy system's changed, and off-peak power is now the middle of the day. It used to be to keep the coal plants ticking overnight. And now it's to soak up all the solar energy.
0: Well, it's nice for people to hear that there might be a bit of a reprieve somewhere when it comes to their hip pocket. We're talking 3 hours of free electricity every day. Who's eligible for this?
5: Yeah, so it's a plan that it's good to be aware no one's going on automatically. You're eligible if you've got a smart meter, and that's probably the biggest and one of the important qualifications about doing this. A smart meter is the meter that lets you use any of the time of use plans that give you options to do some of these savings by shifting power around through the day. SolarShare is obviously meant to help lots of people, including apartment dwellers, and in particular renters who often don't have solar panels. Because if you've got solar panels, you've got something like SolarShare, you've often got free energy for the middle of the day for quite a few hours. But for renters who don't have solar or apartments that can't get it or don't have enough roof to get it, then this is a great opportunity to join in on that kind of thing. And the big question for people is, number one, do they have a smart meter? But number two, do they have something that is using a lot of electricity that they can move into those 3 hours? And that's the big thing, because if you don't have some kind of big energy system that's going to use up that free power, then this plan might not be a good choice, because the prices are a little bit higher either side of those 3 hours free to make up for the fact that the retailers have to offer that free power for 3 hours.
0: Right. So when you're talking about a big ticket electricity sucker, what kind of, what are we thinking? What are we talking here?
5: Yeah, so, a lot of people that have solar would be familiar with the feeling of, putting on the dishwasher or the laundry in the middle of the day to get that stuff done for free. I'd say that if that's the only things you can move, then that's probably not enough to make this worth it, to be totally honest. But there are some big ticket items. Number one is if you've got a plug-in car or you've got an electric vehicle, then you've got a big consumer of power that's, if you can park it during the day at your house, you're going to be able to use that free energy in significant amounts. And similarly, if you've got a home battery set up at your house, then you'll be able to charge that up off this 3 hours free. But when we look at what more people have in the millions kind of around Australia, there's two big things. One is pools, and pool pumps can be up to 30% of your electricity bill if you're running a pool pump. And a lot of them come with a timer that would let you move it into that middle of the day. And the biggest one is hot water systems. And in particular, the kind of old school conventional hot water systems can use about $2 of energy a day, or, close to $700 a year that you might be paying for hot water. If you can do a lot of your heating of hot water in the middle of the day, then you can be saving a lot of that $700 a year using free energy. But you need an electrician to come out and put a timer onto the circuit that runs your hot water system and move it onto your main circuit if it's on a controlled load thing. So there's a bit involved, and it might cost about $600 to get the whole thing installed and set up with a Sparky coming out. But that's it might be close to a 1 year payback on that upgrade. So that's one that a lot of people have that could be worth thinking about if they don't already have solar power.
0: And one of the other things is that people need to actually opt in with their retailer.
5: Yeah, that's exactly right. So every retailer has to have a plan like this on their website that they offer. Not every one of them is putting it front and center in front of everybody, but some are. There's a few different offers, and you can use the energymadeeasy.gov.au site to check your bill and find out if there are plans that are going to save you money out there, including the SolarShare one. It won't necessarily show you what the result is of moving that power around, so there's still a bit of maths to do at your end to figure out if your home energy usage is going to be movable enough to make that plan worth it.
0: One of the things that you did mention and is popping up on the text line as a question and a query is that there'll be a higher rate to pay on either side of that free 3 hours. Do you know what the numbers might look on that, and also how that might just detract from the 3 hours free in the middle of the day anyway?
5: Yeah, look, basically, if you can't move much energy around, then this isn't going to be a good choice for your household. And for a lot of homes, it's pretty unavoidable that they use more energy in the evening when you get home from work. If you're having, putting the kids in a big hot water bath in the evening as well, then this might not be the opportunity. But if you do have a battery, then that's a really good way to soak up more energy. If you've got the pool, then that's an option as well. So this is not a plan that's going to be for everyone, but it's really good for people to have a think about whether they've got ways to use more of that midday energy, because that's the energy that's zero emissions that Australia's got a lot of for cheap as well. And in particular, you know, South Australia's nearly got 50% of homes with solar panels on it. So that's a lot of energy that we could all be making more use of.

0: And even on a rainy morning like this morning, it's always sunny somewhere in Australia. So we've got a renewable grid in the middle of the day.
1: It is more expensive at dinner time, as you point out. How much higher are those rates? And is it hard to tell if on this new scheme they would be much, much higher than what people might be currently paying?
0: So a lot of energy plans, if they've got different times, then the peak time in South Australia is usually between 3 and 9 p.m. For those 6 hours through dinner. And some of the plans are prices, about 53 cents. And that's in contrast to, the $0 you can get between, it'll be between midday and 3 o'clock for most people in South Australia. And so there's a big gap there. And then there's other periods of time where it's kind of 32 cents is what to expect. So, it's really good to think about whether, it's time to add a battery that can help you use a lot more power outside of those peak hours when we're paying more for it as well.
1: And can you just clarify that actual 3 hour time period in the middle of the day for South Australians, and also how much power they can use if there's a cap on that they can use during that time?
0: Yeah, in South Australia, and I'll triple check this, but I'm pretty sure that the solar sharer offer is going to generally be applicable between midday and 3 p.m. And then the and sorry, your other question, I've forgotten
1: No,
0: already.
1: that's okay. Just the amount of power. Is there a cap on, how much they can use?
0: Yeah, and so it's up to 24 kilowatt hours, and in 3 hours, that means you can be running something that's 8 kilowatts, and that's a lot of power. Basically, you could be running a big three-phase air conditioner and charging your car on, a 5 kilowatt charge, and that's about 8 kilowatts. So, you've got to be working hard to get over that limit. But for people that have got a big battery, there's definitely ways to hit that limit.
1: Well, look, thanks so much for joining us and talking us through it. There's certainly a few more questions on the text line, so we may get to that in our statewide soapbox a little later. Thanks so much, Francis Veerboom.
0: Thanks for having me.
1: Francis Veerboom there, CEO of Rewiring Australia. And thank you all for your texts on this one. Keen to hear what the weather is like at your place. It is clearing up ever so slightly out of this window here. And the other window, not so much. So there's still rain about. 1300 222 891. What is the weather like where you are? The thunder's been so loud in here, you can actually hear it in the soundproof studio. So that is saying something. Let us know where it's hitting you. Coming up, in an unprecedented move, Australia's consumer watchdog has told a major chain supermarket that it can't open in a regional town. Could this bring a change to our supermarket landscape here in South Australia?
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1: Well, for the first time, Australia's consumer watchdog has exercised new powers to block the opening of a Coles supermarket in WA on the grounds that it could knock out smaller competitors in the surrounding region. So what does this unprecedented move mean for independent supermarkets here? Roger Drake is the managing director from Drake's Supermarkets. Good morning, Roger.
9: Good morning, Caroline.
1: This is pretty big news. What does it mean to you?
9: I think it's probably the best news that we've had for a long time. We've been on to reducing the dominance of the major two players, and this is probably one of the best decisions the government has made for a long time. At least it'll stop them continually eliminating independent supermarkets. And everybody says it's great for competition, but once competition disappears, you've only got the two players, really, Coles and Woolworths, and to a certain degree Aldi, in competition. And it's probably been a long time coming, and it's been something that probably should have happened a long time, and we would not have had the market dominance that we've had of Coles and Woolworths if this has happened years ago. So I think the government needs credit, and obviously the ACCC has started to take advice from the government that Coles and Woolworths have been having a lend to the consumers for years just by eliminating competition.
1: I can hear the smile in your voice. Obviously, South Australia, we're very parochial. We know that. How could this change things in the future for our state, do you think?
9: Look, I think it's the country towns that that will survive, and it's easy to say that you've got Coles and Woolworths, and but once you eliminate those, competition just disappears. And independent has not got the ability to withstand losses for 4 or 5 years, where Coles and Woolworths and that have the backing of hundreds of supermarkets that they can make money out of and sustain the losses. So they run a group of stores for a loss for a period of time, whereas an independent just can't do that. And then all of a sudden, once the independent shuts or they acquire it, prices go up. It's just common sense. It's been happening, and nowhere else in the world have you got two players who've got such dominance. And when you speak to our counterparts around the world, they just cannot believe that this has been let to happen. But at least the government have now started to take some stance to eliminate it.
1: Can you remind us, Roger, what happened at Castle Plaza? That's where you used to have a Drake supermarket in that complex.
9: We had a store there for 22 years, and if you're a landlord, would you want a Roger Drake private business or Coles and Woolworths as your tenant? And unfortunately, 22 years, they continuous with our lease was expired, and they were talking to us and saying, yes, we're working on a new centre all the time. They were talking to Woolworths, and then bingo, when we said, well, where we're at, sorry, you're out. And that was the end of it. And the ACCC, under the old rules, literally said it wasn't going to reduce competition. And it's insane that got away. But I think under the new legislation, maybe we'll see some common sense further down the track.
1: Yes, that's what I wanted to know. Could this have changed things for you at Castle Plaza?
9: Oh, I'm sure it could have, because quite clearly there was... They eliminated competition quite easily, and our consumers have said, well, we've got nowhere else to go for an independent. And they compared us to almost a corner store and said, oh, there's competition in the corner store. Well, you know, you're talking a service, a deli. And obviously our consumers I've never seen our customers just so much up in arms about losing a business that was there to keep Coles honest for 22 years, just disappeared. And now you've got Woolworths, so let the two of them fight it out.
1: And you can take the spoils. Roger Drake, thank you for chatting with us on this one.
9: Yeah, thanks, Caroline. Have a great day.
1: You too. Roger Drake, Managing Director from Drake Supermarkets, just talking there about this unprecedented move by the ACCC to block the opening of a second Coles supermarket in WA in Kalgoorlie. Interesting. We'll watch this space. It's 12 minutes to 10. Next, does more need to be done to protect public art in Adelaide?
4: Tammy Shipley believed someone was out to hurt her. She's put under 24-hour surveillance. And then something strange happens.
5: Ambulance emergency.
4: Tammy's story. 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
1: Well, a popular resident of Kent Town, a geisha-inspired woman painted on a Rundle Street building, has gone. The long-standing mural had been quietly painted over. You may know the one. It's upset local residents and prompted calls if we need to do more to protect public art. What do you think? 1300 222 891. Gerald Matthews is Managing Director and Senior Architect at Matthew Architects. Gerald, good morning.
8: Morning, Carolyn. How are you doing?
1: Yeah, well, thank you. This is an interesting one. What are your thoughts on whether public art needs to be protected?
8: As much as I am a huge fan of public art, I actually think protection quite often has the opposite effect. If we create a system that means that once someone has a beautiful mural on their wall and everyone falls in love with it, that you can never change it again, you're more likely to encourage people not to commission murals for their walls in the fear that someone will fall in love with it and they'll never be able to change it. And I think part of the point of street art is that it does change. It has a beginning and it has an end, and nothing is permanent. And I think it's different to gallery art in that way. I think it's part of the culture of street art, and we kind of need to embrace it. It's lovely to know that they're recorded and photographed and enjoyed, but we also have to be able to say farewell to them.
1: Is it that the intent, perhaps, of street art or public art was not intended necessarily to be there for the long term?
8: Yeah, I think that's very true. And when I visited London last, and in fact, every time I

0: visit London, I visit a place called Leake Street, which is a little tunnel that connects the sort of south bank of London across to Waterloo Station. And it is a free spray tunnel. So anyone who wants can turn up with paint and just start painting. And years ago, when it was first created, Banksy, who's a very famous sort of street artist, did a huge piece in there. And the next time I went to visit it, there were crowds. Literally, there was a queue running all the way down the street of just people wanting to walk through the tunnel to see it. And the next time I went there, it was gone. Someone had painted over it. And I think, if anything, I'm sure that Banksy would have said that's exactly the point. It's not supposed to be permanent.
1: Yeah, so the appeal might be its temporary spirit.
0: I think getting comfortable with the idea that it can have a beginning and an end should make us more comfortable with the idea of, well, maybe we should have more of it. And maybe this one, that the mural that you mentioned is called Schenker. It's a really beautiful piece by an Irish chap, and I can understand why everyone loves it. I thought it was a beautiful piece of art, but if we only have a few of them, it's easy to feel a great sense of loss when we lose one. But maybe we should have a lot more in Adelaide.
1: It's an interesting perspective on the text line. A couple of people have commented here. Mary says it's a travesty to paint over art. And another texter says, what is art to one person is graffiti to others. And so I guess that brings us back to the very subjective nature of art in itself, that perhaps not being permanent might not be a bad thing. You know, it can't be all things to all people.
0: Yeah, anything that's public art, I would say my disposition to public art is that I would rather something that inspires someone and offends someone else than have something that is neutral or offends no one but inspires no one. I think it's much better for art to provoke a reaction than to provoke no reaction. And even if the reaction is, well, I don't like it.
1: Yes, and
0: Like
1: then
0: we
1: art has done its job if that is the case.
0: Yeah, and especially if it's impermanent, it means, well, in a few years it won't be there anymore. And if you don't like it, well, maybe it's time that as private citizens we got comfortable with the idea of doing our own art or commissioning artists. And every time I go through a suburban neighborhood, it does strike me that Adelaide has some absolutely lovely looking suburbs in every direction you travel. And there was a brief era in a few of them where stogie poles became canvases for local art. And I actually loved that. I thought it was wonderful.
1: How to make a stogie pole sexy again. Thank you so much for your comments on this one, Gerald. Appreciate you being on the program this morning.
0: Great to talk to you, Caroline.
1: Some interesting perspectives on the text line. Thank you for that. Particularly like this texter, lots of maybes, but I think that art is very subjective and kind of full of maybes. So maybe that was the point. Now, yesterday was, of course, Tuesday, Celeb Snippet Day, but there were no correct answers. So we've got Watch It Wednesday. Let's have a listen to.
2: Give it to me.
1: And
2: Give it to me. Give it to me.
1: And I'll try to stop talking over it. Regan's laughing at me. Who is that? Who is that? And for bonus points, what movie is it from? So no one got the right answer yesterday. Keen to hear if we get it today. You can text on 0467 922 891, or if you're brave, give me a call 1300 222 891. A new financial year, of course, today means new rules, new thresholds, and new prices. 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
1: Well, today on Money Matters, the good, the bad and the ugly, from tax cuts and super to higher household bills and government charges. 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
10: Good morning, Caroline. How are you?
1: I'm well, thank you. It's a bit like Christmas morning for anyone involved in economics and money, I think. We've woken up today with a whole list of good and bad stuff to keep an eye across.
10: Yeah, that's absolutely right. Christmas in July is here. happy 1st of July and happy new financial year. We're in the 2027 financial year. That's a bit scary to say out loud.
1: Isn't it?
10: Tax cuts, I think, is probably top of the agenda here in terms of looking at Christmas gifts in July. The government is reducing the tax bracket, the lowest tax bracket, from 16% to 15% from today, which means that anyone earning

0: could be as much as $268. So if anyone earning over $45,000 a year, they're probably going to get the maximum tax benefit there, which will be, what, about $5 back into your pocket? Mm. So not huge, but there are some other important changes. Minimum wage increase would be perhaps the other really critical one, particularly because we're talking about those people that are earning, you know, on the lowest incomes. Those are the people that are struggling most with things like the rising cost of living. Their modern award wages, they're rising by 4.75%. So that means that someone on the minimum wage working full time, they're going to be earning just over $1,000 a week now. And that's what, $52,000 a year. An important, really important boost for these people. It will come at a cost to businesses that do hire people on the minimum wage, though.
1: Mm, there's always the flip side, but that's around 3 million workers. They're going to be better off.
0: Yeah, absolutely. 3 million workers almost that will, you know, be able to get that little bit further around the supermarket, you know, like it's not like we're talking about, you know, a big, you know, they're going to, you know, splurge on a big holiday or something like that. They're just going to be able to get around, pay the electricity bill a little bit easier, fill up the car with petrol a little bit easier, right?
1: Yeah. One of the big ones that's been talked about in the lead up to today is the extension to paid parental leave.
0: Yeah, interesting one too. So parental leave pay now will increase, or has today increased by 10 days. So that's a total of 130 days, which when you divide that by five in a five-day working week is 26 weeks. Parental leave pay with more flexible leave options. So the number of days that are reserved for a partner are also increasing from 15 to 20 days from today. So your partner can take 20 days leave of that 130 days, and the payment is actually going up to that minimum as a result of the minimum wage increase, because the paid parental leave is based on the minimum wage. So they'll also be getting just over that $1,000 a week for a five-day working week while they're looking after a newborn, which is just such a nice kind of, you know,
1: gift, really.
0: Gift. Yeah, couldn't work out whether I could call it a gift or not, but it is. Yeah. It's a gift of time, really, isn't it, to spend with your newborn.
1: It is, it is. And one of the other, you know, ones that have been talked about is the Payday Super, which starts from today. Long time coming.
0: Long time coming. I'm really excited about this one because I just hope that it will mean that people keep a better eye on their superannuation. So from today, employers have to pay your super at the same time you get paid. So you get paid into your bank account. Your employer also then puts the right amount of super into your superannuation fund. You can track it far more easily. If you get paid monthly, your super will get paid monthly into your fund. If you get paid weekly, your super will get paid weekly. And this is a big change from the current or previous requirement, the requirement that finished up yesterday, which was that employers had to pay it quarterly, so four times a year. What it will mean is that people can track their super a little bit better. Hopefully people will download their super app, keep it next to their banking account app, and keep an eye on that total figure a little bit, you know, keep a bit better eye on whether they're on track for retirement. But also because they're getting paid a little bit super earlier in most cases, people will then get a little bit of a financial benefit from being able to invest that money earlier. It will come as a impost to businesses, particularly small businesses that, you know, have to manage cash flow a little bit more carefully. Yeah.
1: Sally Tindall, I'm sorry to cut you off early. Some good and bad and ugly from today. 10 o'clock news.

0: ABC News with Matt Coleman. Adelaide suburbs have received tens of millimetres of rain in the last 12 hours. The Weather Bureau says that a low pressure system is moving across the state and could bring high tides this weekend. The Bureau's Tom Anderson says more storm activity is possible in the metro area today.
1: It's part of a cold front that we've got coming through, so pre-frontal we get some strong northerly winds, so it is going to be pretty windy today as well. We're expecting sort of 30 to 45 kilometre an hour winds coming from the north.
0: National house prices have recorded the biggest decline since December 2022. Australia's property market weakened in June, with national home values falling 0.4%. The data is being compiled by Cotality, which points to rising interest rates, the war

0: several tonne in the shop, ready to go.
1: Those hundreds of tonnes of explosives pack a lot of colourful firepower. In contrast, just 9 tonnes of fireworks are set off each year as part of Sydney's famous New Year's Eve display.
0: We have, I think, 140 different items or packs this year. I think we've got 5 different brands this year, and yeah, it's a huge number of fireworks, stuff that goes from $2 all the way up to $600 to $800 a pack.
2: New Year's Eve alone, fireworks ignited more than 40 backyard blazes. The explosives also sent domestic animals into a frenzy.
1: Backyard fireworks were banned years ago in most jurisdictions around the country, New South Wales leading the way back in 1986, with other states later following suit.
3: Basically, that's the irresponsible use of fireworks we're keen to clamp down.
1: And certainly last year's Territory Day celebrations had its share of irresponsible, hair-raising and potentially eyebrow-scorching moments, with fire services called to attend around 200 incidents. That's prompted this warning from Stephen Sewell, the Acting Commissioner for the Northern Territory's Police, Fire and Emergency Services.
4: Fireworks are intended to go up in the air. Please make sure that they do not travel horizontally into any structures or any crowds.
1: The NT government adamant, though, there are no plans to introduce the sort of bans now commonplace elsewhere. Jared Maley is the NT Deputy Chief Minister.
5: The simple answer is no. We are proud to be Territorians. This is our day celebrating self-government in 1978, and this is how we do it in the Northern Territory. Blow stuff up.
1: Indeed, Cracker Night still evokes happy memories for many Australians of a certain vintage.
6: I love fireworks, I've got to say. It's simple as that.
1: The Prime Minister unable today to hide his delight for the treat awaiting Territorians tonight. And as a former cracker kid himself, Anthony Albanese offered these words of advice for anyone planning on lighting up some incendiaries.
6: These can be dangerous. When I was a kid in primary school, one of my fellow students at St Joseph's camp down there got hit with a firework. So we need to make sure that there's appropriate safety measures. But certainly with regard to public displays of fireworks, I think they're always a good thing.
1: But with forecasters predicting a chance of an evening shower around the top end tonight, fingers will be crossed the occasion doesn't prove to be just a fizzer.
7: And happy Territory Day. Long live the Northern Territory. Nick Grimm and Courtney Barrett-Peters with that report. And that's all from the World Today team this Wednesday. Thanks for your company. I hope you can join me at the same time tomorrow. I'm Andy Park. Have a great day.
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11: Good afternoon and welcome, Deb Tribe, with you in the afternoon's chair for Joe Laverty this week. Pinch and a punch for the first day of the month, and what a stormy start to July it has been today. I had a harrowing drive to work this morning under the storm cell with full pelting rain, the wipers on full, and still I couldn't see. So luckily the traffic I was in was travelling at about 30 or 40 kilometres an hour. My car screen showed night rather than day. And honestly, there was a flash and then the crack of the thunder followed it very shortly. So I was a bit frazzled by the time I got to work. What's it been like where you are? I'd love to hear from you. You can call in any time today on 1300 222 891 or you can text 0467 922 891. I reckon it's the kind of day where you shouldn't go anywhere unless you absolutely have to. So just make a cuppa, stay warm and stay inside if you can. Sounds like the best place to be. And before one today, after years of planning, construction and the arrival of 5 Asian elephants from zoos across Australia and New Zealand, Monarto Safari Park is preparing to open its Elephants of Asia precinct this weekend. It's an ambitious project and we'll find out all about it when we speak with Ian Smith, director of Monarto, in just a moment. And it's definitely not a great day on the road for cyclists, but come January, the Tour Down Under will make history as the first world tour event to stage men's and women's racing over the same distance on the same day. And Tour Down Under race director Stuart O'Grady has just announced the 2027 race routes, and Stuart will join us to explain them very shortly as well. So I'd love to hear from you on these and other issues throughout the afternoon, and there'll be some great music as well.
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0: You're with Deb Tribe.
1: You certainly are. It's a hump day. Hope you're having a good Wednesday. Well, at 27 minutes to one, let's talk elephants, because the new 12-hectare habitat for a herd of five Asian elephants opens this Saturday at Monarto Safari Park. It's a project that's been years in the making, and it's been a collaboration between zoological organisations in Australia and overseas to bring these five elephants together. Zookeepers even moved in with their elephants to make it work, and you, like me, might have been trying to spot elephants in crates. I saw one and it was such a thrill, wasn't it? Well, to tell us about the opening on the weekend, we are joined by Dr. Ian Smith, Director of Monarto Safari Park. Ian, good afternoon.
2: Thanks for having me, Deb.
1: What an exciting time.
2: It is. Things are moving along, you know, pretty quickly out there.
1: Yeah. Look, it's been a very ambitious project behind us, behind the whole 12-hectare habitat. Can you just give us a bit of a thumbnail sketch of how long it's been and what's been involved in it?
2: Well, the opportunity to sort of get elephants at the park probably occurred in sort of mid-23. And sort of we sort of reached out to the public and they sort of supported us in a fundraising effort to get them over the line. And we started building soon after. And then the first elephants arrived late 24, and they sort of dribbled in over through 2025 till about November. And then we've just been tidying up all the public spaces now, and we're open on the weekend.
1: Woohoo! I can't wait to see it. Hey, is the rain going to make it very muddy? Is that going to lead to any problems at all?
2: Look, the we've put a lot of work in establishing, so it's pretty going to be pretty weatherproof. You know, we've got lots of concrete paths. You don't have to step off the concrete to actually sort of move around. There's a little bit of some wooden paving spaces. And there's a great viewing all the way around.
1: Now, you've got four females in the herd: Burma, Pak Boon, Tang Mo, and Permai, and Poochamas is the male. So tell us about the hierarchy between the elephants. How do they all, you know, live together? Is it working well? Are they compatible?
2: Well, they're getting more compatible. They're sort of, you know, they, apart from that, there's two that came from Taronga Zoo that, you know, were known to each other and they cohabitated. And the rest are sort of really were individual animals, and we've given them sort of space and time to sort of, you know, establish those relationships and those bonds, and sort of, you know, develop sort of ongoing sort of, you know, behaviours towards each other. And it's been quite successful. We've got a different group of two females now. They've sort of formed a very strong bond, and they're with each other 24 hours a day.
1: Which two are they?
2: That's Tang Mo and Permai.
1: Okay, so even though Tang Mo was with Pak Boon in Taronga,
2: yep,
1: she's now partnered up with Burma from the Auckland Zoo.
2: She hasn't, and you know, she hasn't forgotten, you know, Pak Boon. She's still, you know, they can communicate over amazing distances, and she still knows where she is. She sort of, you know, she looks over and sort of, you know,
1: checks in,
2: where she is, checks where she is all the time. And they're sleeping in the same barn, but just not in the same yard within the barn. And I think, you know, Pak Boon and Burma are on a similar trajectory as Tang Mo and Permai.
1: Oh, that's lovely. What about the bull, Poochamas? Because bulls normally roam really vast distances, don't they?
2: They do. And, you know, he's still very solitary, but he sort of, you know, establishes contact over the fence and sort of his infrasound communication. We give him access to yards or habitats they've been in, and he's always walking around sniffing things, and he's getting lots of miles under his belt.
1: Has it been tricky managing their social integration? Because I imagine that is one of the most difficult parts of this whole exercise.
2: Well, we're working on elephant time. You know, we're taking the cues from how they're behaving and how they're interacting with each other over fences, and some of the fences are just very light fences, like just a couple of strands of electric wires, just to sort of, you know, establish that there's a barrier there, and sort of they can retreat away if they don't want to interact at that time. But we've been very much guided by their behaviours and how they've responded to actually get them to the state where they are at the moment.
1: Given you've got a bull and four females, is breeding something that's on the cards for the future?
2: Look, you know, we can never say no, but it's certainly not on our minds at the moment. And any breeding recommendations would need to come through the Zoo Association, you know, captive management plans.
1: Okay. Well, look, why are programs like this important these days?
2: Look, I think it's there's a couple of things here. You know, if we look at sort of just having sort of elephants in captivity, it's all about advocacy and sort of promoting, you know, conservation in the wild. But if we're going to sustain those populations, there is certainly a need for places like Monarto Zoo that can hold sort of individuals that don't sort of fit into the structure that's out there otherwise, because we've got certainly a completely different structure to other zoos. Taronga and Werribee, you know, they've got sort of, you know, groups where there's breeding going on in that, and that's how you usually establish a breeding herd or a herd. You know, sort of it's one that's sort of grown organically from within. You know, we've developed a model where we're looking at sort of four unrelated females with their own sort of life histories and trying to integrate them from there. You always need those bit of an overflow sort of areas for animals as well.
1: Yes, understandable. Look, were there moments along this journey where you were worried that the whole thing wasn't going to work out?
2: We've certainly worked through a lot of challenges through this journey, and you know, there's, you know, particularly things like, you know, we've had flooding events that sort of, you know, has sort of, you know, put us a couple of steps back in our preparation. You know, little hiccups in sort of the journeys and the preparation for those journeys as well. But, you know, we've been very much sort of single-mindedly to make sure this gets done. And, you know, to the, you know, the team that we've got, you know, the elephants sort of, you know, keeping team themselves, and but the projects team that sort of, you know, been doing all the building work, you know, I never doubted we'd get there.
1: Oh, that's great to know. Well, we're going to find out what we can expect on the weekend in just a moment. My special guest is Dr. Ian Smith, director of Monarto Safari Park. After years of very careful planning and complex organisation, we are going to have those beautiful relocated elephants for you to see at Monarto Safari Park on the weekend. Love to hear from you on 1300 222 891. Maha is on the line from Happy Valley. Hello.
0: Hi, Deb. Finally, we are talking about the elephant in the room. I always wondered, since they were all moved here from the rest of the places in Australia, they are more tropical, isn't it? Are they okay to survive in this weather?
1: Very, very interesting question, yeah, because they'd be used to much more tropical weather in Asia. Maha, thank you. Great question. Dr. Ian Smith, Maha raises a good point because they are elephants of Asia. Do they adjust okay to the weather, particularly the sort of weather we're having at the moment?
2: Look, I think over their range, they would, you know, experience similar sort of weather that we're seeing here as well. Like, it's not all the tropics in Asia. There's certainly some drier areas, some colder areas, and yeah, they would go through a wet season and a dry season as well. There'd be some further up in the mountains where it gets cold as well. So, you know, it's not necessarily outside of their, you know, their range that they'd expect to see in the wild.
1: And Burma from Auckland would be used to colder weather than this, I imagine.
2: But it does get still quite warm there, but it's more a warm, moist heat rather than sort of a dry heat that we get out here.
1: Well, Ian, what can people expect if they're coming along to Monarto Safari Park? Tell us about the 12-hectare enclosure and how we can actually view the elephants.
2: Well, there's sort of, you know, there's four habitats altogether out there that the elephants sort of, you know, roam through. There's one that's been sort of on display and sort of, you know, for a little bit of time. That's our old cloverleaf enclosure. So that one's still at one of the bus stops. What we've opened today, or from the weekend, is another bus stop that's sort of further deeper into the elephant habitats, and that's sort of bisecting two different habitats. One, there is a mounded walkway you can sort of then view over, and that the bull is usually on that side there. And then the other one is actually there's a platform that overlooks a pond, like a pool, as well as an interactive wall as well. So, and the other thing that sort of we have that's really quite neat was there's a tunnel that actually goes underneath one of the habitats and joins into our walkway, so you can actually sort of connect with other places in the park, and you can walk those walkways as well between those two sites. I find sort of watching elephants, you know, you can become immersed in them. It's almost like it's a very hypnotic or zen sort of thing, and you can sort of, you know, you can sort of get into the ways of the elephant. So
1: yeah.
2: you'll walk away being an advocate for elephants.
1: Look, I can't wait, because I watch whenever I'm feeling super stressed, a man trying to do a television cross with baby elephants behind him, and how cheeky they are, and it's just absolutely beautiful. It's a great stress release. So I understand what you're saying about their meditative qualities. Ian, you know, we've all been so interested in the arrival. There were people like myself that deliberately tried to spot them on the route as they were being relocated. Have you been surprised at the love from the public for these elephants?
2: No, not really. That route, when the elephants were arriving, I was in that convoy, and, you know, it was an amazing to see all the people lining the freeway on the bridges overpassing, and sort of then, you know, following us up, you know, as we went up the freeway. So there was certainly a big pent-up demand. And I think, you know, in the last sort of, you know, 12 months, people are still getting glimpses of those elephants as they're driving through the bus route that goes through Monarto.
1: Right.
2: You know, so this is really sort of going to show that, you know, that thing is going to, the outpouring be sort of significant, I think.
1: Great. And you've had sort of upfront and personal encounters with tigers and other experiences at the zoo. Do you foresee that happening with the elephants?
2: Look, I think we're looking at what we can develop. But once again, this is all in elephant time. They need to sort of, you know, settle into their routine. You know, up till this point, they have been living partially in a building site where we've had to move them around to accommodate the builders, or they've been coping with the noise. We just let them settle into their new home.
1: Brilliant. Well, look, I can't wait to see them. Thank you for telling us about it, and I hope you have a wonderful opening on the weekend.
2: Excellent. Thanks for that, Deb.
1: Thank you. Elephants of Asia open on the weekend. That was Dr. Ian Smith, director of Monarto Safari Park, telling us about it. Sorry, I forgot to ask about, there's a text here about the male hippo for breeding in Australia, as we have two females in Monarto. Sorry, I'll have to do that next time. Ian's already off the line. We're going to be speaking to the race director of the Tour Down Under, Studo Grady, in a moment. He's just announced the 2027 routes, so we'll find out more. But at a quarter to one, this is ABBA. Would it cost a bit of this to get the elephants here, I think? You're on 891 ABC Adelaide.

0: That is ABBA and Money, Money, Money. What a fantastic song from 1976. Just love the piano in that. Deb Tribe with you for Joe Laverty this week on 891 ABC Radio Adelaide. We're hoping in just a moment to speak to Stuart O'Grady, the race director of the Tour Down Under. The new routes are being announced as we speak, so we will try and grab him hot off the presses very shortly. It's 12 minutes to one.
1: Comedy, music and tricky clues.
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0: Now, if you are a good cook or like me, a terrible one, the CWA food of the month for July is the slice. If you've got a sweet or a savoury slice that you have as your go-to, either when you're having friends around, as something easy to pick up and eat, perhaps with a glass of wine or a cup of tea, or if you put it in your school lunch boxes or serve it as a main course with your meal, I'd love to hear your slice recipe, easy ways to do it. 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I've got an easy slice, a two-ingredient slice that I used to make. I haven't made it for a long time because you weren't allowed to take nuts into schools, but I will certainly run you through that in a minute. Thank you very much to this texter. Says, listening to the ABBA song reminds me of when John Gladigo sang a slightly different tune in Kick Off Your Boots about the struggles of being a farmer. Oh, you'll have to remind me of that one. I'll have to have a look afterwards. Just to let you know, there is a brand new severe thunderstorm warning. It's for people in the Riverland and parts of Murraylands, Mount Lofty Ranges, Mid-North and Northeast Pastoral Districts. Severe thunderstorms are developing about eastern districts of the state this afternoon, and they're likely to produce damaging winds in the warning area over the next several hours. Locations which may be affected include Murray Bridge, Wakeree, Karoonda, Blanchetown, Manham and Tailem Bend. So just make sure that if you're in any of those areas, you do all the things that the SES ask us to do, which are to, you know, secure your loose items, move your cars away from trees and keep clear of any fallen power lines, of course. And when the storms are really nearby, and boy, I felt like I was just about to get hit by a couple of lightning bolts on my way into work this morning. I'm not kidding. I usually count between one and two. When you see the flash, you wait for the crack. And I count, you know, one and two. Well, I wasn't getting to two and they were really right above head. And when it's like that, try and stay indoors and away from windows. So we'll certainly, Narelle Graham in Statewide Afternoons will keep you abreast of any changes in that. But just be aware again, severe thunderstorm warning for people in the Riverland, parts of the Murraylands, Mount Lofty Ranges, Mid, North and Northeast Pastoral Districts for severe thunderstorms developing in the eastern districts this afternoon, likely to produce damaging winds in those areas. Well, we're having a little bit of trouble getting our Tour Down Under people, and I know why, because they're at a media conference as we speak.

speak. So while we're waiting for them, should I play another song? If you've got a slice recipe, call me now, 1-300-222-891. We'll get the ball rolling. Hopefully we will have our Tour Down Under person joining us very shortly. But in the meantime, one of my favourite songs of all time. It's, I think, a timeless classic, and I know that there's probably someone in your life you could relate it to. This is Queen from 1976, same year, believe it or not, as what I played from ABBA, You're My Best Friend.

0: And that is Queen, You're My Best Friend. We have managed to track down Carly Taylor, who is the Assistant Race Director for the Tour Down Under. Carly, good afternoon.
1: Hello, thanks for having me.
0: No, good. We couldn't get on to Stuart. I know you guys are at a media conference right now, but South Australia's stunning coastline is set to play a starring role in next year's Tour Down Under. Can you tell us a little bit about what the new stages are going to look like?
1: Yeah, I mean, Race Route Day is always an exciting day, and next year's stage is really do have a lot of beach starts and finishes. So we're bringing back Henley Beach as a race start. It was a massive fans this year when we first had Henley Beach for the first time, and having that next year we're really excited about, and also have other beach starts like Glenelg as well and a Christie's Beach start too. So really showcasing that coastline, and people from around the world are watching our race and tuning in and seeing why they want to come to South Australia in January, and I think some of these stages are really going to showcase that.
0: Well, we know it's going to be historic because it's going to be the first race ever to hold men's and women's stages on the same course on the same day over the same distance, but what else is new? You're actually turning stage one a bit on its head.
1: Yeah, Stewie's kind of throwing a bit of a stunner in the works on day one. Normally when it comes to tours, predominantly the first stage is a bit of a sprinter stage traditionally, but this time round actually features three times up Checkers Hill, which is quite a little nasty hill for the sprinters anyway. They won't like it, but we're just, we're wanting to change the race year on year and listening to rider feedback too, and the riders are wanting harder courses and longer courses. And the level of rider coming to South Australia now is just increasing year on year. That, I think it's going to be a tough one on day one, but really exciting because you don't know if it's going to be a sprint finish or potentially a bit more split up than traditional years.
0: Yeah. And it's going to be the longest men's and women's races in Tour Down Under history.
1: Yeah, that's right. I think, the level, like I said, is just increasing that is coming here, and they are after harder days and longer ones. And with the women's race, this year was the first year we had all 14 women's world tour teams in South Australia, and the first year we had the reigning world champion too, and so the level was rising, and I think we're pretty lucky too. We've got such amazing roads and training and hills to feature that we can do that, and definitely a bit longer, and I think these stages are going to be harder too, and the riders are going to be pretty excited about what we've just released today.

0: through, they immediately turn right and go down Montacute and do a smaller lap to do Corkscrew again, very close in succession at the very end of the race. So it makes it harder. It makes the first time they go up Corkscrew probably a bit more aggressive and harder too. So yeah. We actually think that probably in the men's race is the one of the hardest stages. And then obviously Wollunga on that Saturday, it's going to be a double header too. The men will race up Wollunga Hill twice, followed by the women racing up it twice. And that's the most we've ever had racing up Wollunga Hill. And so the fans are going to be in for a real treat.
1: Gee, that'll be amazing.
0: To race four times.
1: So day four is Victor, from where to Victor? From Glenelg to Victor.
0: Glenelg to Victor.
1: Yep. And day five, as you said, is the Wollunga Hill. Wow, that's going to be pretty full on with both the men and women only 90 minutes apart. And day six, fan favourite Norwood is where it is going to begin and head up to Stirling. So, look, we'll have a better look at the details, but it sounds amazing. Hope you get some milder weather this year. I imagine that's what you're looking for.
0: Yeah, I mean, we're always ready for the hot weather. It's January and I think the riders kind of expect it to be pretty hot in Australia.
1: Yeah, but if it can be milder, let's keep our fingers crossed. Carly Taylor is Assistant Race Director for the Tour Down Under. So check out those new routes and make sure you get along and support it. 1 o'clock news next, followed with by our News of the Day panel. Lots of topics I'd like your input into, including car parks, flexible ones.
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0: help, and they're using shovels, pickaxes, their bare hands to try and sift through this.
1: The US Supreme Court has once again ruled against Donald Trump, voting down the president's push to abolish citizen by birthright. North America correspondent Lauren Day has more from Washington.
2: Well, this is a major blow for Donald Trump and his administration, particularly given the fact that this is so key to their hardline immigration agenda. Donald Trump has campaigned for years on ending birthright citizenship. He said that it's too expensive, and he's claimed that these American-born children of undocumented migrants, what he calls anchor babies, who are able to then secure citizenship for their parents. That's because once they turn 21, they can sponsor their parents' green cards. So he promised to end birthright citizenship, and he signed an executive order on day one of his second term trying to do so.
1: To sport, France has continued its ruthless run at the Soccer World Cup, beating Sweden 3-0 in their opening in their round of 32 match. ABC Sports' Amanda Shalala reports from New York's New Jersey Stadium.
3: Les Bleus are in imperious form in North America and blew Sweden away. Captain Kylian Mbappe scored two quality goals to take him level with Lionel Messi with six in the Golden Boot race. Bradley Barcola added the other, while Michael Olise was a superb contributor. They'll face the defensive might of Paraguay in the next round. Earlier, Norway beat Cote d'Ivoire 2-1 to set up a round of 16 clash with Brazil.
1: South Australia's weather now: Port Lincoln 16 showers, Port Pirie 17, a shower or two, Renmark 17, showers and a possible storm, Mount Gambier 16, showers. Adelaide, a top of 16 with showers today, it's currently close to 12 degrees. Tomorrow, 15 degrees and showers. 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
6: Good afternoon. Lovely to be with you on this wet Wednesday, the 1st of July. Love to hear your experiences on the road. We're going to pick up on the old theme of can South Australians drive in the rain? There is a bit of an adage, certainly from other states and sometimes within our own state, that we aren't very good at driving in the rain. What do you think of that? Have you got any experiences you would like to share on that? Love to hear from you on 1300 222 891, or you can text 0467 922 891. Love to know what's in your rain gauge as well, because, gee, it's been a really wet start to the day today. So if you'd like to check in with your rain gauge, we would love to hear from you on those numbers. But coming up in this hour, our News of the Day panel is about to get underway with Dr. Samantha Pillay, urological surgeon, and John Sheehan, who's got a whole load of different things that I'll tell you about when I introduce him. And we'd love for you to join in on today's topics. They are going to be a look at flexible parking spaces. You know, the ones that are, they look a bit like a footpath. They're elevated from the road. And the idea is they can be used as car parks, or they might be used as something that's happening, activated, I think is the word, on that street. We'll have a look at that. Tween and teen slang. There's a lot of it around. Do you think teachers should be using it in the classroom? I'll be putting that to our panellists. And also power bills and prices and 3 hours of free power that you might qualify for from today. How is your relationship with your power provider and your recipes for sweet or savoury slices? I'll give you the numbers again, 1300 222 891, or you can text 0467 922 891. It's 7 minutes past one.
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6: It is a pleasure to welcome to the studio someone I haven't seen for many years, Dr. Samantha Pillay, urological surgeon, and you are behind the AI film. Is it AI for Good film? Is that what it's called?
7: AI Film for Good.
6: AI Film for Good. And it's about how AI can be good for us, not the bad things we're hearing about it, but particularly in the medical side of things.
7: Not just medical, social impact films. So it started with urinary incontinence, falls, prostate cancer screening, but we've gone on to scenarios about how AI can help society in the future for good, unconscious bias in the workplace, and a whole host of different films.
6: Wow. Okay, I'll look forward to seeing that. Thank you. And to John Sheehan, who is a former Red Leg, retiree, volunteer. You work for Meals on Wheels. I think you came to the attention of this program as a prostate cancer survivor and advocate. So great to have you back in, John.
8: Well, I'm also the spruiker at the Bunnings Barbecue, which is my main claim to fame.
6: Okay, I'll keep an
8: eye
6: out for you.
8: Get your sausages here.
6: All right, thanks so much, John. Well, let's get straight into it. The Advertiser has reported that Melbourne Street traders are warning that a trial to convert nearly a third of car parks, that's 41 out of 127, into flexible curbside spaces is going to kill that North Adelaide street. And as I explained, they're those spaces that you can activate for other reasons like outdoor dining. Adelaide City Council is spending $6.5 million to revive Melbourne Street and upgrade it by 2030, one of five areas, including Gouger Street, that they're revitalising, and they're going to cut speed limits from 50 to 40, install crossings and upgrade with street furniture. Now, the North Adelaide Precinct Association strongly opposes converting parking into flexible parking zones, saying that replacing parking with temporary use is much better. So you can put your sign up, temporary use, and use that. And they fear the spaces are going to be similar to the controversial elevated curb that was rolled out along King William Road in Hyde Park, which you also see in other areas. So what is your experience with flexible or elevated car park spaces?
7: I've used the Hyde Park and I can reverse park as a parker. So the only concern I ever have as a user is whether or not the pedestrian knows that that's a parking space and they're not going to step out. The bigger stakeholders or the bigger people here, though, are the businesses, because it might look fantastic, but if it's not good for the business, it's never that, you know, they're the key people. And if they're unhappy, then they're probably much more important. And again, you also want to make sure it works for everybody. You know, an elderly person with a frame, it might be easy for me, but it's easy for everyone. It doesn't just have to look good for the photographer. Mm. So I think you need to consider what everyone's doing. And it's the shop owners in the article that have really spoken out here and said they're unhappy. And they are really, really the important ones. But it also does say that they are trialling it and they, you know, it's not set in stone.
6: That's right. That's right. What's your experience, John, with the elevated flexible car parks?
8: I've experienced it in Hyde Park, but I think there should actually be more car parks and less. And as with Hyde Park, it is common that you get sometimes elderly people that maybe not as proficient as parking, and they can actually hold up traffic. And I've had it on a few occasions, and I sort of go along that road, that they maybe spend three or four times trying to get into that awkward car park, because generally there's planters and things at the end of each section and bollards. Yeah. It's sort of like an obstacle course. And, you know, I mean, that precinct, there's great restaurants. There should be actually more car parks, not less.
6: No, well, my experience hasn't been fantastic because I have got myself an injury that I've had for about a year now. And when you park up on the edge, you have to step down a long way on the driver's side to get out. And I've jarred my injury a few times just forgetting that there's not just the step to the there's another step below that as well. And the other day I was trying to reverse into a flexible car park and a man bowled up with his baby in a pram on his phone as I was reversing. Now, lucky I saw him in my mirror, but it was so close. It was so close. I had to put the window down and yell out to him until he saw me and moved away. So, you know, it's just a matter of knowing where can you park and when, or when can you just stand it, when's it a footpath to people that are using it.
8: They would have had enough feedback from what happened at Hyde Park.
6: Well, someone on the text line is saying it's a brilliant idea. So you don't know, do you? 1-300-222-891. Let me know what you think. And if you love it, tell us why. Call in's even better. 1-300-222-891. I think that some of the people that are not happy with the King William Street one are concerned. But do you agree overall with trying to reduce the number of car parks in these hubs to encourage use of public transport and some of the other reasons that councils have?
7: I think The question is whether it works for the business. If they reduce the car parks and people don't use the public transport for whatever reason, then it doesn't achieve the goal that they wanted. The whole idea is to get more people, to get more benefit for the businesses, as well as, you know, the vibe and the aesthetic. But yeah, it's got to be more people and more businesses. Otherwise, it's empty vibe and empty aesthetics with no one spending any money.
6: And I guess we're not Melbourne or Sydney. We don't have 5 million or 6 million people and a public transport system that's running every 5 minutes, which, you know, it's easy there. What's your view, John?
8: Similar to Sam, I think, those businesses have been through hard times with COVID, and you need those businesses to be operational and profitable because they employ people. So you need to make sure there is a balance that, yes, it aesthetically changes, but we want also people to be, you know, going to these restaurants and other retail outlets. So if you're going to make it harder to get a park or less of, it can cause problems with the businesses themselves.
6: Well, look, let's move on to another issue. We've got our News of the Day panel here, Dr. Samantha Pillay and John Sheehan. Teachers told not to use teen slang. Now, this is also in the Tiser. While some teachers try to relate to their students by adopting Gen Z or Gen Z, it's, you know, Z here, slang, others say educators should model formal language and an advanced vocabulary. Some of the quotes were that education experts warn adults trying too hard to speak the language of teens and tweens is like wearing a clown costume to make friends. But some teachers claim they're bridging the linguistic gap to make learning more relatable for disinterested students. So my first question has to be, do you have tweens or teens in your life?
7: I've got an 18-year-old and I'm sure he uses all those words with his friends, but not with me, so I can't be proficient in them. It comes down to judgment and relationships, doesn't it? I mean, the teachers that want to connect with their students and want to have a good relationship. And if that's part of it and it works, great. Similarly, they need to have respect. And kids just love laughing at grown-ups. So a bit of a laugh is great, you know, because they're just ridiculous trying to use this language.
6: Exactly.
7: But laughing can go too far. So it's about respect. It's about the judgment of the teacher. And they're the ones that are going to know whether, or they should know if it's working with the relationship, because that optimises learning. But it shouldn't replace the good vocabulary. It shouldn't replace extending the learning and having a role model that they can look up to develop their language. So it's not a replacement, but in addition, it might enhance their relationship.
6: Yeah. John, have you got teens and tweens in your life?
8: My youngest is 25, but no, I've got grandchildren. And I mean, I haven't found that a problem. I mean, I think the King's English is the King's English, and trying to take shortcuts. You can take shortcuts when you're texting or maybe, you know, on the computer doing some sort of things, but I just think pronunciation is so important. Sometimes, even on TV shows, you hear people talking, but you really can't actually hear what they're saying, the words that they're saying. And even, you know, musicians, you know, probably Bob Dylan's a great example. I went and saw his last show and I knew the songs, but I couldn't hear the actual words. So, look, I think it's more important for children to be able to pronunciate and be more accurate with their speech.
6: Yes. So have you picked up any phrases? Like, do you guys know what Riz is?
8: No, I didn't.
6: Charisma, he's got the Riz bro, because everyone's a bro these days.
7: I have a confession that it's just as bad as the teachers trying to look cool. I was like, I've got none, and I've got an 18-year-old who's off on university holidays with his mates. So what do? I quickly message him and go, oh, my God, you've got to give me some words so I sound like I know some for the show. And guess what I got back?
6: What?
7: Nothing.
6: There you go. Well, I'll tell you what, if he's studying, he might lock in, because that's what they call focusing when you're single-minded about something. Or if he doesn't want to get out of bed for the day, maybe he's having a brain rot day. Those are the words. But 6-7 was a big one. But I think once adults start using the vernacular, it's almost out the door, isn't it? Because social media can change these things almost overnight.
8: It does. And as I said, I think it's it's great about trying to connect with them, but I don't have any problem with my grandchildren.
6: Yeah, so you don't need to spill the tea or find out who's got the riz, bro.
8: Not at this stage.
6: Good. Okay. We are with our News of the Day panel, Dr. Samantha Pillay and John Sheehan. Just going back to flexible parking for a moment. Plenty of car parks behind the shops on KI, says Steve from KI. Elevated parking isn't... Oh, maybe he means behind the shops on King William Street, actually. Kate from Millswood said elevated parking is an ankle injury waiting to happen. And Jamal has called in from Goolwa. Hi, Jamal.
9: Yes, g'day. I'm a frequent person that has to go to Adelaide for eye appointments at the prosthetic eyes in Melbourne Street. If you eliminate more car parks, there's a lot of medical practices that have their consulting rooms out there. So if you actually eliminate just off the street or on the street parking, then therefore that means that somebody who might have severe disability has to park in Ward Street and then get in their wheelchair or walking frame and walk all the way back to Melbourne Street to see that specialist.
6: Yeah.
9: And there's already a whole heap of buildings that are empty at the moment that have below ground car parking. If you want to put a restaurant, we'll stick it in there, because the next level up is going to have a better view. So put the restaurants and cafes up the top. There's plenty of vacancies.
6: Yeah, well, that's an excellent reminder to us that, you know, if you have a disability, things are always a lot harder, including parking.
9: Definitely, and it comes down to convenience, because that means if you've got somebody that you can drop off at the door, then you have to drive. Somebody else has to drive off somewhere else. And people say, oh, you just get the medical bus, and it's like... Well, that's a 6-7 hour day.
6: Yeah.
9: By the time you come from the rural area, so you've got to drop off four people at various medical locations. So there's 4 hours, 3 or 4 hours one way, and then there's 3 or 4 hours back, and that's not including your waiting time at the medical practitioner or the consulting room.
6: Mm.
9: So people don't realise. So that can easily be a 9 or a 10 hour day just to... spend 10 minutes with a professional to
6: yes.
9: say, oh, we don't think we can operate just yet.
6: No, Jamal, that's an excellent point to make. Thank you very much. Appreciate
9: Not
6: it.
9: No problem.
6: Thanks.
9: No
6: See
9: worries.
6: Ya. Bye. You can call in on 1300 222 891. Imogen has done that from Wyala. How old are you, Imogen? Hello, Imogen? Imogen... is there but not there. We'll see if we can get Imogen back in a minute. We are with our News of the Day panel. We're going to pick up on power companies, power prices, power bills in just a moment, and sweet and savoury slices. It's 20 past one.
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6: Now, we were just talking about brain rot and vibe and riz and all of those terms. Now, Imogen from Wyala is on the line. Hi, Imogen.
11: Hello.
6: How old are you?
11: I'm 12.
6: Now, I got it wrong, did I?
11: Yes.
6: Okay, you taught me through some of these terms.
11: So you were using brain rot as a way to say like a chill out day, which is wrong.
6: That's a chill out day, obviously. So what's brain rot?
11: So brain rot is like memes from our it's really weird. Like they're AI generated memes. Yeah.
6: So what does brain rot actually mean though? Or it's
11: so
6: not
11: it's literally something that rots your brain. Weird things that people like hold, cuz they're like an example is tung tung tung sahur. It was a trend. It was called Italian brain rot.
6: Right, okay. Well, it just goes to show that people like me should not try using teen or tween vernacular because I've got no idea. So this is brain rot is like when you're just scrolling through weird memes and videos and wasting a lot of time.
11: Yeah.
6: Okay.
11: Like 6-7 is brain rot.
6: 6-7. I love it.
11: But also no one really uses like what did you say earlier?
6: Riz? Bro?
11: No, people use that. Like, no one really uses vibe.
6: Don't they? Okay.
11: No,
6: well, look,
11: not
6: just,
11: really.
6: All I can say is I am my own story here is that just don't try and do it. Just stick with proper language, as John and Samantha both said. Imogen, thanks so much for calling in and setting me straight.
9: Oh, you're getting
11: Thank you.
6: Thanks, Imogen. Imogen in Whyalla, that is classic. We'll move to the issue of power prices and 3 hours of power, because 3 hours of free daytime power become available to eligible households from today. Under a new solar sharer offer, retailers must make available a plan with free electricity during the peak solar window, 12 noon to 3pm in South Australia. And Rewiring Australia says from today we should treat lunchtime power as the new off-peak. We're also told to shop around for providers to get the best deal, but that doesn't always work out either. As a caller into Mornings with Caroline Winter this morning, Kay from Taparoo, shows.
12: An energy plan that was offered by Department of Human Services early this year. Really good rates. So I did due diligence. Right. Yeah, it worked out. It was a really good offer and received the first bill that covered February to May. Fantastic. However, just been advised as from the 1st of July, that offer is no longer in existence. So the daily supply charges are going up from 92.84 cents per day to $1.4404 per day, which is a big increase, and minor decreases in kilowatt charges. I feel like I've been conned into a plan that's only lasted 4 months.
6: Are you loyal to your provider, or do you shop around, Samantha?
7: My problem is time. When I get the time, I shop around. I'm not loyal, but it is so hard to compare. I've gone to the government comparison and it gives you what you think is the right plan, but it's so hard to understand because the detail differs between the two. So I actually sat down with AI and went backwards and forwards in a chat to try and work it out, because it recommended I switch to one that was cheaper. But when I went into it, there were some factors that related to, I think, how they use your battery, because I do have solar and a battery. And I didn't want to give that up. So there's always a cost.
6: Yeah.
7: And it was really, I found it so hard. And I just really can see how a lot of people who could really struggle to be able to compare the difference between the plans and actually make a good decision.
6: It's like comparing apples with oranges. I think they should all have certain criteria and they have to provide the plan on the same criteria. What do you get? So it's easy to compare. How about you, John?
8: Look, recently I pay monthly both gas and electricity. My gas bill went up by about $70 a month, and I thought, this is unusual. So I rang AGO, and I am a loyalist. I have been with AGO. I've looked around, I've gone elsewhere and come back again. And I rang them and went through, you know, the details of my bill, and they said, well, you can go on this other plan. And it was going to save me money, plus I get a bonus for going to the new plan. I thought, hang on, I've been a client for tens of years.
6: Yeah.
8: Why are these offers made to you simply for being a loyal client? You have to ring up and complain to get the benefit.
6: Yeah, no,
8: I thought that was wrong.
6: You're disadvantaged for being a loyal client. I'm one too. Do you have solar panels, both of you?
8: Not at my home, no.
6: But
8: not
6: you
8: yet.
6: Do, obviously, Samantha.
7: Yeah.
6: And do you know if you're eligible for this 3 hours of daytime power yet?
7: I don't know, but it's really interesting. I don't understand fully, but I imagine that it helps with the energy supply grid, but it also would help a lot of people to be able to optimise that. So it sounds like a really good idea. And now a lot of appliances, you know, whether it's your bread maker or your washing machine or your dishwasher, you can actually program. So interestingly, one of our films, AI for Good, has a number of different scenarios and opens with a domestic robot, and the domestic robot is scheduling the laundry and the dishwasher to come in the solar feed window. So it's quite interesting that this has come up, because I didn't know about that offer when I made the film.
6: Right, interesting. You don't have solar. I think it's only open for people with solar, so I'm not 100% sure about that, but I'm sure that story will roll out across the weeks for sure. Now, I know you cook, John. You're a Meals on Wheels volunteer. CWA Food of the Month is the slice. Do you have a favourite or go-to sweet or savoury slice?
8: Bread and butter pudding.
6: Oh, yeah?
8: Simply, my grandmother used to make it. My mother made it. I make it probably not often enough, but it's just simple stale bread, milk, butter and cream. Sometimes I use condensed cream and sultanas. Bake it. And you've got a delicious, especially for winter,
6: well,
8: slice.
6: I can't cook. And even to me, the way you described it, I feel like I could even give that a go.
8: It's very simple.
6: All right.
8: It's very simple.
6: Bread and butter pudding, that's our first recipe for the day for our food of the month slice. How about yourself, Samantha?
7: I have a slice. So many years ago, my first book was called The No Recipe Cookbook. I am the no recipe cook. So we have a healthy slice, but it probably should be called 170-gram slice. And it's perfect for kids because you want recipes so that they do the work. 170 grams of flour, 170 grams of butter, 170 grams of oats, 170 grams of honey, and then 170 gram, say, chopped chips, 170 gram of nuts. But those extra ingredients, you can just vary and tip buckets of whatever's left over in the pantry, sultanas, bit of few seeds, and just make it. I have a confession that sometimes we can't even wait for it to cook and we'll eat some of it raw. If it's too, you know,
6: runny,
7: it's runny, yeah, just add more. If it's too dry, we'll just cook it and it will crumble and not cut. Doesn't really matter. Cook it 60 to 80. The time, I'm one of these people, I cook until it smells yummy and you want to eat it, that's when it's time to take it out the oven.
6: I agree.
7: I'm a no recipe cook.
6: Okay, well, I love that. I'm a no recipe cook. Even then, even if I've got a recipe, I can't cook, but that sounds great. Have you got a savoury slice you go to, John?
8: I do make a zucchini slice.
6: Oh, yum.
8: Again, it's very simple, eggs, you know, capsicum, onions, bacon, et cetera, et cetera. I mean, you don't have to be a culinary artist to put together a zucchini
6: good healthy
8: slice.
6: Food. Yeah, well, I think you've got a couple of really good recipes there to get our slice conversation going this afternoon. We will hear from the CWA later, but I love it. Any other business from you of anything's coming up that you'd like to let people know about in the remaining seconds we have?
7: We're in the process of launching a schools project, which is a free downloadable resource for teachers to be able to use that we've commissioned.
6: Tell us about it. We'll get you on to talk about that. John?
8: Following up from the prostate cancer forum I had, I'm going to be running focus groups probably in the next month.
6: Okay, let us know about both of those. Great to have you on board, John Sheehan and Dr. Samantha Pillay.
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6: Good afternoon and welcome to the program if you're just joining us from around South Australia and in Broken Hill on this wet Wednesday afternoon. Deb Tribe in the afternoon's chair just for the week, and what a stormy, wintry start to July it has been today. Wow, I had a very hairy drive to work this morning under the storm cell. It was raining so hard it was difficult to see out of the windscreen with the wipers on as fast as they would go. I was counting between the flash of lightning and the boom of the thunder, and I don't think I got to two. What's it like where you are? What's it been like where you are? I'd love to hear from you. The number is 1300 222 891. The text line is 0467 922 891. You might want to tell me what's in your rain gauge. We'll certainly check in with the Bureau of Meteorology and find out what the weather is going to be like for the rest of the day. There is a severe weather warning, which we'll talk about when we catch up with the bomb in just a moment, for damaging winds and a severe thunderstorm. So bear that in mind, but we would love to hear from you today on that. And it has also been said that South Australians don't know how to drive in the rain. Do you think that's true? I'd love to hear about your experiences on the road in the worst of the weather today. Call again, the numbers 1300 222 891, or text 0467 922 891. I'm going to put that question to Charles Mountain from the RAA. And we've been talking to our News of the Day panel about quite a few different things, power prices being one of them. And Deb says not all plans are on Energy Made Easy website, as the government would have you believe. AGL told me this about some of their plans, one of which they put me on when I phoned to complain. Consumers only discover this and can be put on the plan if they actually phone AGL. So give it a go if you're with AGL. This person says, so if I cut my power usage, the power company will still get to me by increasing the daily usage. Yes, that does seem to be the way it rolls. We were also talking about, this person says, my 3 hours are free from 10 till 1, not from 12 till 3. Okay. Okay, well, that is what we were told in the release, but that might be wrong. So double check that to see if you are available for the 3 hours of power. And also flexible parking we were talking about. There's going to be a trial on Melbourne Street in North Adelaide. And on that, Jeff from Aberfoyle Park says, simple, no car parks. I'm not going there. The businesses will miss out. I'm not catching public transport to go out to dinner and spend my hard-earned, says Jeff. Sue from Adelaide says, car parking reduction in Melbourne Street. Does not the council learn? We've had this exact proposal in Hutt Street, and after pressure from traders, customers and local residents, the notion was defeated, says Sue. And Peter says, I was in Glenelg yesterday and we commented that the raised parking, it's so much like the road, not so high as King William Road, but this means that people were already parking on the footpath area. There's no real delineation and I think it's very unsafe, says Peter. Peter, that is where, as I was reverse parking, a man came and stood with his baby in a stroller as I was reversing in. So I agree, it's just not clear what's a park and what's not. And Deb says there seems to be no safety on footpaths at the moment. It's diminishing for pedestrians. Now, with flexible parking spaces in Melbourne Street, it's a trial, but sure as eggs, it will become permanent because money is being spent on it. Have you ever had a vehicle coming straight for you on the footpath? I have, and it's not fun. Thanks for that. And thank you very much on the issue of slices. We want to know your favourite slices. Whether it's sweet or savoury, don't care. Bring them to us. Love to hear from you on that. And this texter says, it's Laurie, says, if you can't cook, what do you eat? Because I'm no cook. I do eat. It's just my food's not that great. And Steffi from Victor Harbour, thank you very much. Lovely to hear from you as well. So check the rain gauge. Give me a call if you've had a bit of a dicey experience on the roads in the weather today. Love to hear from you. We'll be talking weather very, very shortly. The numbers again, 1300 222 891, and the text line 0467 922 891. Thanks very much for your text to date. Let's hear some music. This is the Eurythmics with When Tomorrow Comes.

0: Good day for a boogie to keep yourself warm. I'll come back to more of your comments on driving in the rain, what your best slice recipes are, and what's in the rain gauge for you. The phone line is 1300 222 891, the text line 0467 922 891, and we'll hear from a female firefighter because the MFS would like to see more women joining the service. We'll find out what's actually involved when you're in it.
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6: Scene one, take one. Action.
0: I'm very pleased to be joined in the studio by the ABC's Deb Tribe. Yay!
7: Hello!
0: And the ABC Sputnik. G'day.
8: Hang. What? Yeah, Deb got the cheer.
7: I cheered
8: crickets.
7: Myself.
8: Oh, did you?
7: I cheered myself and you. Or did I? I can't remember.
8: I thought, no, you cheered as well,
0: did
8: Noelle.
0: I? Yay!
8: That's better. That's what I like to say. I just like to walk down the street when I walk past. If people could just do, I might pay people to just walk
0: Please
8: around
0: cheer.
8: Behind me and
0: just, yay!
8: I'm shutting up now. So we're here to talk about Supergirl, not Super Sput.
7: We are. Well, hey, I'd like to see that movie too.
8: I doubt that. That would be that. You know, that'd be one of those movies where you get halfway through, especially the last month that I've had. There's been lots of plot twists. You'd be going, it's getting a bit far fetched now.
7: Yeah.
8: As if that would happen.
7: I know. I think there are a lot of people that have lives like that. Truth is always.

0: Oh, it's a beautiful song. Harry Nilsson, everybody's talking. We're heading to the news, and then after that, 20 years. Can you believe that? Since the police started roadside drug testing. When was the last time you were tested, roadside drug tested? 0467 922 891.
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2: 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It's a common sense reform that means that dangerous objects will no longer be easily accessed.
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0: vulnerable road users safe.
1: At some point, all road users need to take some accountability for their own safety and for the safety of all other road users and stop taking risks on our roads.
0: So far this year, 25 of the 58 road deaths have been cyclists, motorcyclists, pedestrians or mobility scooter users.
2: Shadow Treasurer Tim Wilson says the Coalition is more likely to negotiate with the government on gambling reforms than work with the Greens. The government's proposed changes to gambling advertising laws include limiting ads on television during certain times of the day and banning radio ads during school drop-off and pick-up times. Mr. Wilson says he'd like a Senate inquiry to assess the impact of the government's proposals.
3: And then we just look through and see who's going to be a willing dance partner. The government, I think, probably wants to work with us, and we want to be measured and reasonable participant.
2: The ABC understands Karl Stefanovic is said to be dumped from his ARN radio show just days after he was ousted from Nine. The now former Today Show host and Eddie Maguire have been co-hosting ARN's media's The Long Weekend, which launched just last month. The radio axing follows an interview with far-right extremist Tommy Robinson on Stefanovic's independent podcast, which prompted significant backlash before it was taken offline. On Friday, Channel 9 confirmed its star presenter had also left the network effective immediately. US President Donald Trump made more than $1.4 billion last year from business dealings in cryptocurrency, according to his mandatory financial report. He's earned millions more from real estate and Trump-themed items, but the White House denies he was profiting from his presidency. The BBC's David Willis explains.
4: Other income for Donald Trump came from legal settlements for companies such as CBS and ABC, who he sued, and from royalties on products such as Trump watches, Trump Bibles, and other such things. And the figures show that in total, Donald Trump earned around $2.2 billion last year alone, which is an almost fourfold increase on his income the previous year before he was re-elected.
2: To football, Port Adelaide will decide tomorrow whether to bring Miles Bergman into the side to face the Kangaroos on Sunday after recovering from a serious toe injury. He had surgery in May after rupturing the medial ligament in his big toe, but has recently rejoined training. One player who will definitely play the Adelaide Oval game is forward Corey Durden, who kicked 3 goals in the showdown victory over Adelaide. He says he's been happy at the Power so far since leaving Carlton.
5: I think a change of environment's been great for me. Getting back home, a bit closer to the family. I'm a lot more settled, but coming into this program, Curry's been great. He's made my role real simple. He's happy with me kicking goals, which is what I want to do.
2: South Australia's weather now. A severe weather warning for damaging winds has been issued for Kangaroo Island and parts of the Mount Lofty Ranges, Lower Eyre Peninsula, York Peninsula and Lower South East. For tomorrow, Port Lincoln, 15 in showers. Port Pirie, 16 showers. Renmark, 16, a shower or two. Mount Gambier, 13, showers and windy. Adelaide down to 10 degrees overnight before a top of 15 degrees with rain tomorrow. Friday, 15, a shower or two. Saturday, 16, a possible shower. Sunday, 14, partly cloudy. This is ABC News.
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8: And good evening. Great to be back with you again. It's Troy Sincock filling in for Spence Denny. He's taking a week off and returns on Monday night. So you stuck with me through until 9:30. How was your day? Mine was certainly wet. And if you were in South Australia, certainly in Adelaide, it was very, very damp going. Today, it pretty much did not stop raining throughout the course of the day. What I did well was bring the umbrella. What I failed at was wearing canvas shoes. It's no good having an umbrella if your feet are wet. It's not a lot of fun. But what I have discovered, and I don't know if you feel the same way, I'd love to hear from you, 1-300-222-891. But when it's like this, that's when you go out and do things. I had to go into the city today. Well, I didn't have to go, but I saw the opportunity to go into the city. I'm thinking it'll be easier to get a park. I might not have to pay, that kind of thing, because nobody else is doing it. Everyone is hiding out. And there I was in Rundle Mall running my errands. Of course, the only issue with the wet weather in Rundle Mall is it can be quite slippery. I did see a young man with a suitcase almost come to grief. But that probably has more to do with the footwear I chose than anything. So how has it been for you today? I saw that in Darwin, showers were expected. We heard from Bart on the Blockbuster quiz last night. He was surprised to be experiencing rain in Darwin. What's it been like for you, or perhaps where you are in Broken Hill this evening? Love to hear from you. And you can be part of the show at any time tonight, right up until 9:30 on 1-300-222-891. Or you can send me a text anytime too on 0467-922-891. I would love to hear from you. It is 24 minutes to 7 o'clock, and we have got plenty on the show tonight, a wide range of topics, not only the Blockbuster quiz. I'll also be asking your view about e-bike laws. We've been hearing a lot about them here, and Queensland have changed their laws. They're very serious about dealing with some of the, you know, some of the deaths that they have encountered, and also some of the injuries as well. So I'll be asking you about that. Plus, apparently, the Northern Territory is the happiest state in Australia. I want to find out why. South Australian is the second most optimistic. But what is going on in the Northern Territory? Give me a call, 1-300-222-891. What makes you happy about your state, your city, or the town you live in? I'd love to hear from you. Let's look back at some of the things we've heard on the radio today. And Mike Smithson and Gus McDonald, filling in for Sonia and Jules, discuss the idea of a permanent grandstand in Victoria Park to accommodate events such as motorsport. And they went to Adelaide City Councillor Kieran Snape for his thoughts.
9: Proposal came before council and the government a little over 20 years ago. I think it was mid-noughties, and it was flatly rejected by the community. There's two things the community don't want to see on their parklands. That's the cutting down of significant trees and the building of giant buildings. And this clearly goes against that grain. So I'd urge the Premier to reconsider any proposal.
10: Well, Councillor, I'm not sure that the Premier is that actually advocating it. He's just having a look at the idea. But would you agree that times may have changed and there might be a public opinion that sways towards it? Do you think that times may have changed? There might be a softening in attitude somewhere?
9: Actually, quite the opposite. I think the amount of uproar we've seen in the last couple of months around the MotoGP, potential MotoGP development and the golf course redevelopment, people are really, really upset about the existing tree loss. So any additional tree loss and destruction of our parklands will be widely opposed, I believe, by the community.
11: Have you considered the amount that taxpayers are spending on the putting up and putting down of the temporary grandstand every year, and would it not be better for everyone's hip pocket if we were spending money on other things and not the constant building of a grandstand in Victoria Park?
9: Well, I believe we should send both races, the MotoGP and the Adelaide BP Grand Final, down to the Bend and not have it in the park at all. But yes, I can certainly understand people's concern about the amount of money being spent on these kind of events, for sure.
10: Now, you were briefed as a council by the Motorsport Board in the last few weeks. Has there been any discussion at that level of talking of a permanent structure? There just seems to be, where there's some smoke, there might be some fire here.
9: No, so you're correct. We had a briefing around 4 weeks ago from Motorsports Board, both the Caterpillar and the council, and I specifically asked that question around a permanent grandstand, and the answer from the Motorsports Board was a clear no. My hope is that is the intention, and this isn't smoking guns, so to speak. Look, it's very, very important that we protect these parklands. We'll stop that from happening, in my opinion.
10: We've got a caller from Davern Park. Sean, now, you want a permanent grandstand.
12: I'm happy having a permanent grandstand. In fact, I think it would be better than the constant roadworks in putting it up and taking it down and putting it up and taking it down, and the restrictions that occur on Wakefield Street. There's a permanent grandstand there now that was used for the now defunct and in my honest opinion, quite abhorrent horse racing. No one objected to it back then when it was used for racing of horses. There were rails and everything that were round and round for the racetrack. a few diseased trees, because that's what they really are. Some of these trees are very badly eaten out by termites and that sort of thing.
11: But Pat in the city lives a bit closer to Victoria Park. Pat, you're a big no way.
13: Yeah, absolutely. I mean, if you want to have a race burning petrol, build something temporary and go away again. That's absolutely fine if they want to do that. But in the meantime, leave it for people who don't like that sort of stuff and don't like buildings in a space where they spend so much time. Go to Victoria Park any weekend now. It's heaven without buildings.
10: Man from the city, what are your thoughts on this?
14: Well, we do have a grandstand, Mike, which is rather gracious, and it certainly accommodates plenty of people. I'm also concerned that if we build a new grandstand for this race, that it would appear that the government may have intentions to have more car racing or bike racing there. I don't feel that we need another grandstand for other events.
15: That's Mike Smithson and Gus McDonald taking your calls on ABC Adelaide, South Australia, Broken Hill and throughout the Northern Territory. Troy Sincock here. Mike and Gus also spoke to Sergeant Dave Mitchell from Cybercrime Training and Prevention at SA Police about a scam that's causing concerns for many people.
16: We've had a recent spate of scammers impersonating police. We all should be looking out for that caller ID. So caller IDs can be manipulated by scammers. So they can make it look like it's coming from police, from the tax agent, from, you know, Medicare. We never, ever trust the caller ID. That's the key thing. Just ring that company back on a reputable number.
11: So these scammers actually can impersonate the caller ID that pops up on, say, your iPhone?
16: Yeah, absolutely, yeah. Yeah, so the software, which has been available for years now, where you can actually, you know, make the caller ID look like anything that you want it to look like. I mean, it's not illegal software. And scammers use it just to add that sense of legitimacy to the actual call.
11: Oh, it's really scary. And these were linked to a few police stations, weren't there, these examples of these scams?
16: Yeah, absolutely. We've probably received in excess of 70 calls, from people saying that they've received these calls. Like I say, all scams are really, there's some level of impersonation, all right? So it's either, you know, impersonation through a telephone, through a website, or, you know, a social media profile. So we just need to be, what I like to say, politely paranoid and just be aware of the signs.
11: Do we know if these scammers are operating in Australia or South Australia, or are they coming from internationally?
16: Yeah, scammers have been known to operate, nationally and internationally. It's a challenge to, you know, find the final end point where these scams are coming from. But, you know, we've had instances where it has been national and international. So, yeah. We're unsure until we actually find the end point and where it's coming from.
10: So it seems from this, Dave, that the scammers, whoever they are looking on the vulnerable to take their money, presumably. That's why scammers operate. Is it once it's gone, it's gone? Is there any intermediate path that you can cut this off before it becomes a problem? If you're a user out there who's looking at their phone right now saying this message doesn't look legit?
16: Yeah. Say Paul have, for the last few years, really upskilling in relation to cybercrime. So if you have lost some money or if you've suffered harm, you need to be either going into a police station, obviously going to your bank as well. But I would encourage anybody who's suffered harm or lost to actually report on the Report Cyber website at cyber.gov.au. And that report goes direct to our cybercrime investigators who can take action.
15: That's Gus and Mike talking to Sergeant Dave Mitchell from Cybercrime Training and Prevention at SA Police. It's 6:45 on ABC Adelaide, South Australia, Broken Hill, Darwin and the NT. Great to have your company tonight. 1-300-222-891 is my telephone number. More of what we heard on the radio today coming up next.
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15: Where it's 6:48 and it has been a wet and rainy day here in Adelaide. In fact, I just received a text message from someone in Gawler that said 3.3 mils. I reckon we've had a lot more where the radio station is. I know Darwin had rain forecast today too. How was it where you were? Well, roving reporter Bobby McCumber was out in the downpour this morning talking to Caroline Winter.
19: It is still very wet, as you can probably hear. I'm standing on the corner of the Fullerton Road and Glen Osmond Road intersection in Fruville. You wouldn't be outside if you didn't have to be. Lots of umbrellas out and about. The radar showing that this rain is going to continue. There's still a lot of people that are out and about on the roads. Make sure you just you've got your lights on, you're driving slowly and you're very careful because there's a lot of water on the roads. Some people are getting caught in the rain. Some people have to take public transport every day, so they've got their umbrellas and they're toughing the rain only because they have to, I think. But there's certainly no one going on a leisurely stroll and looking at the shops or going to the cafes without a car.
20: And in terms of road closures or reduced speeds, have you seen or heard anything in that area?
19: Around the area, there was some notifications of flooding, specifically in this intersection, but it had cleared off, so it's not too bad here now. There's no flooding that's visible. There was a little bit of flooding on Cross Road near Erbray College as well, but that has died off as well. So the rain has been stopping. It started probably about 5 minutes ago. Prior to that, it had actually stopped. It was just a light, misty bit of rain. So thankfully, that is avoiding any flash flooding that's happening for too long and impacting the traffic. But yeah, certainly people are driving slow from what I've seen.
20: And Bobby, is today one of those days where you love your job just a little bit more or less?
19: I'd say a little bit less. Sunny days, I don't mind doing the weather. Wet ones, I mean, it's all part of the job though, isn't it?
15: It most certainly is when you're out and about amongst it, which is often what I'm doing. So it's a pleasure to be in the studio tonight. What's it been like for you today? I have to say, when I arrived at the ABC earlier today, I was jumping puddles to get through the door and get access into the building. Have you experienced any flooding? I know also my gutters at home, the water was pouring out of the gutters. I think that's a timely reminder. They need to be cleaned out. But the Bureau of Meteorology said that 50,000 lightning strikes were recorded in the 12 hours to 9:30 today in South Australia, with about 12,000 that struck the ground, which can be very dangerous. And they said that most of the strikes hit the northeast pastoral districts and Adelaide as well. Of course, last night we talked about a raft of things changing from today, July 1. It's the beginning of the financial year today, from the minimum wage rate to changes to the NDIS. Well, this morning, Caroline Winter, who's filling in for Rory McLaren, discovered another change that could actually save you money.
20: Some South Australians are, from today, eligible for 3 hours of free electricity in the middle of the day. Could it really shave hundreds of dollars off your power bill? To tell you more, Rewiring Australia CEO Frances Veerboom is with us now. Why are electricity retailers suddenly giving power away for free in the middle of the day?
21: It's out of the goodness of their hearts, Caroline. Today, Federal Energy Minister announced that there was going to be a requirement for every retailer to offer a plan that included 3 hours in the middle of the day. And it's an interesting and big proposal. It means we're going to be able to use a lot more of the solar energy. The underlying price of power is often free or even in the negative dollars. People are getting paid to use power in the wholesale market. So it's a really good way of signalling that the energy system's changed and off-peak power is now the middle of the day. It used to be to keep the coal plants ticking overnight, and now it's to soak up all the solar energy.
20: Well, it's nice for people to hear that there might be a bit of a reprieve somewhere when it comes to their hip pocket. We're talking 3 hours of free electricity every day. Who's eligible for this?
21: It's good to be aware no one's going on automatically. You're eligible if you've got a smart meter, and that's probably the biggest and one of the important qualifications about doing this. A smart meter is the meter that lets you use any of the time of use plans that give you options to do some of these savings by shifting power around through the day. SolarShare is obviously meant to help lots of people, including apartment dwellers and in particular renters, who often don't have solar panels. Because if you've got solar panels, you've got something like SolarShare, you've often got free energy for the middle of the day for quite a few hours. But for renters who don't have solar or apartments that can't get it or don't have enough roof to get it, then this is a great opportunity to join in on that kind of thing. And the big question for people is, number one, do they have a smart meter? But number two, do they have something that is using a lot of electricity that they can move into those 3 hours? And that's the big thing, because if you don't have some kind of big energy system that's going to use up that free power, then this plan might not be a good choice, because the prices are a little bit higher either side of those 3 hours free to make up for the fact that the retailers have to offer that free power for 3 hours.
20: Right. So when you're talking about a big ticket electricity sucker. What kind of, you know, what are we thinking? What are we talking here?
21: A lot of people that have solar would be familiar with the feeling of, you know, putting on the dishwasher or

0: laundry in the middle of the day to get that stuff done for free. I'd say that if that's the only things you can move, then that's probably not enough to make this worth it, to be totally honest. But there are some big ticket items. Number one is if you've got a plug-in car or you've got an electric vehicle, you've got a big consumer of power. If you can park it during the day at your house, you're going to be able to use that free energy in significant amounts. And similarly, if you've got a battery, a home battery set up at your house, then you'll be able to charge that up off this 3 hours free. But when we look at what more people have in the millions kind of around Australia, there's two big things. One is pools, and pool pumps can be up to 30% of your electricity bill if you're running a pool pump. And a lot of them come with a timer that would let you move it into that middle of the day. And the biggest one is hot water systems. And in particular, the kind of old school conventional hot water systems can use about $2 of energy a day, or, you know, close to $700 a year that you might be paying for hot water. If you can do a lot of your heating of hot water in the middle of the day, then you can be saving a lot of that $700 a year using free energy.
1: That was Francis Veerboom, the CEO of Rewiring Australia, speaking to Caroline Winter today about some solar that, could save you money, free electricity in the middle of the day. How would that be for you? But at what cost? And do you have all you need to reap the benefits of those discounts? Let me know, 1300 222 891, or you can send me a text, 0467 922 891. It's Troy Sincock with you, filling in for Spence Denny. Spence is back again on Monday, and of course the blockbuster quiz, that's coming up at 7 o'clock. I've got five categories for you. I'll reveal those just before the news at 7 o'clock. I would love for you to play along with me. We had a lot of fun last night. It was great. I had the kids involved as well. So if you want to be part of it, 1300 222 891. Well, it was a good day for the superstars at the World Cup, with the main goal-scoring threats from France and Norway leading their countries through, while a team of heroes thrilled the crowd in Mexico City. ABC Sports' Ned Hall reports.
2: Hello, Ned Hall here with your World Cup wrap on day 20 of the FIFA World Cup. And we've seen a couple of the big names light up the tournament today, along with another win for a co-host. We'll start in Dallas, where Côte d'Ivoire took on Norway in an entertaining game. Young Norwegian star Antonio Musa scored a beauty to put his side in front, but the Elephants battled back, with Ahmad Diallo weaving his way through the penalty area to level things up. And just when it looked like we might be heading to extra time again, who else but Erling Haaland scuffed one in off his heel for the winner. Not the best goal he'll ever score, but he's now scored in 13 successive competitive internationals. A first knockout win in a World Cup for Norway, and their reward is a tie against Brazil. And while Haaland shone, French skipper Kylian Mbappe positively glowed. Sweden tried to match them, but wave after wave of French attacks, twice hitting the woodwork and being denied by a string of saves from Derby County keeper Jakob Wittestrom before Mbappe finally broke the deadlock. In the second half, Michael Olise set up Bradley Barcola for a second, and the coup de grace was applied.
3: Olise, oh sweet, sweet, Mbappe, so sweet! This football is from the heavens. Who on earth stops the French playing like this?
4: And it's the deadly duo, Michael Olise, Kylian Mbappe, on the right side of offside. They're like Batman and Robin, those two. You cannot hold them down.
2: As you will have heard in the commentary on SBS, Les Bleus are the team to beat. They now face the conquerors of Germany, Paraguay. The final game of the day, after a brief delay due to a storm, saw a raucous Azteca Stadium entertained by another exceptional performance by Mexico to beat Ecuador by 2-0. Two superb first-half strikes by Julian Quiñones and Raul Jimenez saw them take control of the tie, but every tackle was cheered. Every time Ecuador had the ball, the stadium filled with boos. The Mexicans yet to concede a goal at this tournament, and it's not an easy place to go. They'll only have one more match there. All the matches from the quarterfinals onwards will be played in the US, but you wouldn't fancy travelling there for the round of 16, where Mexico will next face either the Congo or England. Meanwhile, news from the Pharaoh's camp. Not the news that they visited the only Egyptian restaurant in Spokane, Washington, where they're based, Fatir's, if you're ever in that part of the world and fancy a traditional Egyptian pie, but the fact that Mo Salah is back in training for the first time since he went off in that draw with

0: with Iran. The likelihood is he will face Australia on the weekend. The man who could be up against him, although he's likely to stay on the right for the Socceroos after his performance against Paraguay, is Jordi Bosz. He admits that a fit Mo Salah might need some special attention.
1: Mo Salah is, you know, a top player. He's been at the top for a very long time, and yeah, we'll definitely have to look at how we can stop him and Egypt, and we've already done a little bit about that, and yeah, it's just fine-tuning and seeing what the coach and the staff have in mind to help us with that. Maybe off the field there's some respect, but on the field there's no respect, you know. It's just, it'll be Eden, so yeah, I think that's how everyone's going to go in the game, and that's how I will go in the game.
0: Day 21 sees England kick off against DR Congo before Belgium plays Senegal, and because it's the USA playing Bosnia-Herzegovina in the final match, it's a chance to play a bit of this, the viral song that's become the Bosnians' unlikely World Cup anthem.

0: Wow, what a way to end. ABC Sports, Ned Hall with his wrap-up of the World Cup today on ABC Adelaide, South Australia, Broken Hill and 105.7 ABC Radio Darwin and the NT. We were speaking a lot about the wet weather earlier. Apparently in Gawler in South Australia, a text message saying only 3.3 mils there, but Adelaide received 38 mils in total, and Darwin for you, 4.6 millimetres, the bomb says. It's just a couple of minutes away from the news at 7 o'clock. And for music fans, some sad news that has just been announced via the band's official social media page. Victor Willis, the frontman of 1970s disco group Village People, has died at the age of 74. The Texan-born musician was the lead singer and co-writer of the band's biggest hits, including YMCA, Go West and In the Navy. We'll pay tribute to Victor and the Village People directly after the news at 7 o'clock. But following that will be nothing more exciting than the Blockbuster Quiz. I mean, what could you possibly want at 7 o'clock more than the Blockbuster Quiz? And you could even win yourself an ABC Torch. So I would love to give you one of those and have that end up in your hot little hand. We've got five different categories. This is what they are. Love them old songs, a novel idea, sporting heroes, go to the hospital, and potluck. I would suggest the Blockbuster Quiz is generally potluck, but you can choose that category if you like. There's five of them to choose, and the board is free. So if you'd like to be amongst our first competitors, 1-300-222-891 is my telephone number. And if you can't get to the phone tonight, I always love receiving your texts if you're playing along but can't actively participate. 0467-922-891 and match your answers against what you discover is the correct answer. So that's coming up directly after the news at 7, the Blockbuster Quiz.
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3: ABC News with Isabel Damon. Good evening. Economists say Australia's housing downturn is likely to continue well into next year. New totality data shows national home values fell 4.4% in June, the biggest monthly decline since December 2022. AMP Chief Economist Shane Oliver says the downswing is now gathering momentum and recent property tax changes have added another layer of uncertainty.
4: If we did not have the budget tax changes, then I think it would be a far more modest affair. It'd just be reflecting the rise in interest rates and the low levels of confidence. But the tax changes have injected a new higher level of uncertainty into it.
3: The WA Police Commissioner says 45-year-old Australian man Simon Carman, who's accused of killing a 17-year-old girl in Thailand, was known to police. Kayson Ho reports.
5: We've previously seen the CCTV of what Thai police allege was 17-year-old Tun Chanok Don Hum La entering a condominium with Simon Carman on the night that she allegedly disappeared. It's there where police say this alleged murder occurred. Now, the investigation into this alleged murder is still ongoing, we understand. Thai police are completing a forensic investigation now, which

0: Still could take a few weeks, but we know that, or we understand that Mr. Carman will or is set to face a Thai court after that forensic investigation is completed.
1: Authorities have charged a Taiwanese national over an alleged people smuggling operation in Queensland's far north. Hannah Moon reports.
2: Australian Border Force says the 34-year-old man was arrested yesterday in a supermarket car park in Weipa after a community report of suspicious activity. He's facing one count of the aggravated offence of people

0: President Donald Trump's second term. Willis said the Village People performance was not an endorsement of the president-elect's policies. Willis's wife announced his death on his official Facebook account.
1: And the chief executive of the Sydney Opera House, Louise Herron, has announced she'll step down after 14 years in the role. A spokesperson for the Opera House says she delivered the largest renewal of the complex since it was open, including renovations to its main theatres.
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3: Adelaide's weather down to 10 degrees overnight before a top of 15 with rain on Thursday. Looking ahead, Friday 15, a shower or two. Saturday 16, a possible shower. Sunday 14, partly cloudy. Monday 16 and sunny. Tuesday 17, mostly sunny. Wednesday 18, partly cloudy. 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

0: hour. Sunday, 14, partly cloudy. Monday, 16 and sunny. Tuesday, 17, mostly sunny. Wednesday, 18, partly cloudy. 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

The Werewolves, yeah, of London. Warren Zevon. All right, 1300 800 222.

0: also royalties from his books, and interestingly, even a $6,000 monthly pension fund from the Screen Actors Guild from his time back on The Apprentice. It also revealed that he has earned $80 million in income from settlements with various media and tech giants that he's sued, including ABC America, Paramount and Meta. And he's also received very lucrative gifts, including to sporting events from FIFA, NASCAR, the UFC, and interestingly, even a $250,000 bronze sculpture of himself. So it's been a very lucrative year for the president.
1: Lauren Day in Washington. Briefly, in finance, the Australian dollar is weaker. It's buying 68.9 US cents. I'm Barbara Miller. That's early AM. It's a quarter past six.
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3: Penny is from the AP Wirelands. Penny, they were just playing in their normal clothes. This has changed their lives, you'd have to think.
4: Well, I'm from Mimalik. We've got a footy team here. While I don't know about the Fremantle game, I think they beat us on Saturday.
5: 40 points. The new Guernseys did it for.
2: Breakfast.
3: Well, very good morning, Gus McDonald, Mike Smithson in the chair on 891 ABC Adelaide. Thank you for waking up with us. Breakfast until 9 a.m. today. Later this hour, you just heard from Tom Anderson at the Weather Bureau. Adelaide's copped 70% of its July rain in a single day. Did that go to the places it's needed? Some farmers across the state will join us then.
5: Many of you are still under the covers. Half your luck. I'm in here with Gus. That's almost as good.
3: It's just as warm.
5: Yeah, just as warm. Bobby's ventured out where we wouldn't go, where angels fear to tread. She's down at the Weir Bridge, and I bet it's happening down there. Bobby McCumber, what's the water flow like?
6: Well, you can probably hear it in the background there, Mike. The gates are open on the Torrens Weir and it is fully flushing out the water. It's very full on one side and gushing out the other. Of course, after a lot of rainfall, this is where, unfortunately, some rubbish, litter and debris tends to come up to one side of the weir. Whilst I'm here, though, there is a notice on the at the front of the bridge, just saying that the footbridge here at the Weir will be closed for maintenance from 6 a.m. till 5 p.m. today. So if you are normally heading this way, riding a bike or going for a walk, you will have to go over Victoria Bridge.
5: So, Bobby, how do you do maintenance on a bridge when the water's thundering through? I would have thought maybe put it off till tomorrow or next week.
6: I don't know, but there are some tradies or handymen, however you like to call them, here on site already. So it is supposed to be closed from 6 a.m. Not going to lie, a couple of people have snuck over because it's not blocked at the moment, but there is a lot of signage here. But thankfully as well, it's not actually raining here at the moment. I think I've got a short window of standing outside doing a roving report without any rain. I'm avoiding bringing out the umbrella because I'm not sure if you heard yesterday there were 50,000 lightning strikes between 9:30 p.m. on Tuesday and 9:30 a.m. on Wednesday.
3: We heard it in your cross yesterday as well, Bobby. You almost got hit yesterday.
6: I know. Yeah. There certainly was lightning where I wasn't. It hit you guys at the same time. 12,000 of those struck the ground. So I think I'm going to risk leaving the umbrella in the car and then just coming out and getting my hair wet rather than getting struck by lightning. That's what I'm going to do for the rest of the morning, I think.
5: Well, Bobby, the good news is if those tradies aren't doing too much, I'll give you my address later. Hopefully, yes. They won't charge me a call-out fee because the government will be paying them to do that.
3: I think after this morning's segment, they'll charge you double.
5: We spoke in the 5:30 Club at some length about should you...
6: I heard.
5: Be able to borrow your neighbour's tradie once they've finished at their place. But anyway, Bobby, stay as dry as you possibly can. We'll come back to you a little later in the morning.
6: Sounds good. Thanks, guys.
3: Well, next we're going to check what's happening in today's papers.
7: Tammy Shipley believed someone was out to hurt her. 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
8: Ambulance emergency.
7: Tammy's story. 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
5: 18 minutes past six here at 891 ABC Adelaide. Gus McDonald and Mike Smithson filling in for Jules and Sonia until the end of next week. Just a quick update in the soccer. Senegal over Belgium, 1-0. It's very much heading towards the end of the first half. So interesting result there. England just snuck through earlier in the morning. So all shaping up to be a very interesting World Cup with Australia playing Saturday morning very early if you want to get up. Gus won't be. He sleeps in Saturdays so, and Sundays and sometimes Mondays.
3: So do you.
5: Gus, what's in the papers?
3: Yeah, this one in the Australian, Mike. PM quells anti-AUKUS party backlash. So an important one for us here in South Australia, given the AUKUS future at Osborne. Ben Packham and Greg Brown write, Anthony Albanese and his factional lieutenants have headed off an anti-AUKUS backlash at the upcoming ALP National Conference amid a push to entrench party support for the $368 billion submarine program under the banner of progressive patriotism. Now, we know that ALP National Conference is coming here, Mike, at the end of July. And the thing about Labor is they're not uniform on this AUKUS idea. Ed Husic has spoken out against it, a former federal cabinet minister. He's still in there in Canberra, but not in the cabinet. And obviously, the Prime Minister, Anthony Albanese, is trying to unify the team and say we are well and truly behind AUKUS, especially considering the significance that the ALP National Conference at the end of this month is in Adelaide.
5: Yeah, I've had my nagging doubts about AUKUS. I'm fully behind it in terms of a South Australian investment. We've got the Premier on later after 8:30. We might ask him about the whole AUKUS deal from start to finish and where he stands right at the moment in terms of confidence that it will go ahead. But I guess with the national conference here, the ALP conference later in the month, it tells us something. The Prime Minister will be here. But those events are always very much the gloves are off, and the different factions and the different parts of the ALP let each other have it.
3: Well, it's going to be massive as well because obviously the Prime Minister's here. All of the Canberra Labor team are in Adelaide, but so too are all the premiers from around the state. So it'll be interesting. What have you been reading this morning?
5: Well, from The Age, court rejects union boss's bid to unmask our journalist source. This is an interesting one, close to our hearts. Gus, the Victorian Supreme Court struck down an attempt by the United Firefighters union boss Peter Marshall to force the Australian's Victorian editor to identify a confidential source linked to his reporting of a Victorian anti-corruption investigation. And that's a win for press freedom. So I guess we all look to those that you have your sources in journalism and you protect them fiercely, and where a court decides that it falls on the side of journalists. I know many people out there say, well, hang on, you guys get it too easily and you have to be the same as anyone else. No, well, in our charter, we do protect sources, and you sometimes even put your own, I won't say your safety on the line, but your job safety on the line in trying to protect those who are giving you information that the public has a right to know.
3: Well, it's important because if you reveal your sources, people won't tell you information. And if people don't tell you information, it's very hard as journalists to be able to call out untoward behaviour, corruption and all of the like. So a good decision by the court in Victoria, and important to keep the sanctity of press freedom. I enjoyed this article in The Advertiser by Elizabeth Henton. An interesting one. Adelaide CBD is set to be flooded with extra patrol officers in a major high visibility push to boost coverage across Hindley Street and the surrounding entertainment area and retail hotspots. Now, this isn't in response to what the police were up against, which was that a lot of people on the front line didn't like this district policing model that the police commissioner and deputy police commissioner backed in. They've since stepped back from that, and this is the first reform to be rolled out since that stepping away from this district policing model.
5: And we'll have the police commissioner in next week. He's under a bit of fire at the moment, and the whole policing model has been really the subject of much consternation.
3: It's interesting, though, as well, that area around Hindley Street and Rundle Mall, over the last year or so, there's been a lot of focus on how much police is there because the crime rate, it feels, I don't know if the stats are telling us this, but feels the crime rate's going up around that area.
5: Well, you get that feeling, don't you? So one to keep watching. Lizzie Henton always does a good job with those issues. Now, from The Australian, this one I love. I love those Anthony Albanese stories. It was one of the most awkward episodes in the history of the midwinter ball in Canberra. It involves the Prime Minister Albo was good enough to participate in the traditional charity auction, a not-to-be-missed opportunity to join Anthony Albanese on the tennis court at the Lodge. Hospitality and generous refreshments assured for four people. You can see where this is going. Now, Joseph Dowd, the founder of mortgage broker Margin Call, he was the one who won it for a measly $17,500. No, that was not quite the case. It was $16,500. But guess what? He'd recently spent that $17,500 on billboards attacking the Prime Minister's ambition tax.
3: So, oh, well, maybe they were going to break bread.
5: Well, maybe. Or he'd go out there and just give him heaps. An afternoon of tennis. I bet Albo's heart sank when he saw, oh, guess who's won the auction prize. Now, what I didn't know is that Anthony is quite a dab hand at tennis.
3: Yeah, I've seen this a few times. There's a few federal pollies who are and have been. Josh Frydenberg, when he was in Canberra, was a very handy tennis player, and he might have even played with Albo a bit. And name escapes me. He was the member, Liberal member from Western Sydney, one of those seats. It might have been John Howard's old seat. He was also a decent tennis player. John, well, can't remember his name. Anyway, some very decent tennis players in Canberra. If you want to get up on your game, get there.
5: Well, I tell you what, with Josh Frydenberg as well, we were out doing a story at Nord. It might have been the start of Gather Round. No, I think it was well before that, because Stephen Marshall was the premier, and Josh is an avid Carlton fan, and we were on the oval at Norwood Oval, and he said, oh, let's have a kick of the footy. We were getting some pictures, and he slotted this banana goal down the southern end as if he was playing AFL. So, some of those guys, they can really do it, but I wasn't aware. Albo doesn't strike me as looking at that sort of Davis Cup standard physique, but obviously he can play.
3: It's time for some music. Veronica.

0: 891 ABC Adelaide, Gus McDonald and Mike Smithson filling in for Sonia Feldoff and Jules Schiller. Thanks to everyone who reminded me on the text line that Australian tennis player who represented the division of Bennelong was John Alexander.
1: Hey, well, that's taught you a lesson. You'll remember,
0: close.
1: You'll remember his name forever. After the news, Bobby McCumber will take us down to the weather scene to see the impact. 70% of Adelaide's July rainfall in a single day yesterday. Didn't we hear all about that? The farmers knew about it. Now it's time for Matt Coleman.
2: When you need the latest information about your world,
3: Ukraine says 73 missiles and more than 600 drones rained down in the overnight attack.
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0: ABC News with Matt Coleman. Federal Aged Care Minister Sam Ray says the government has listened to the concerns of older Australians over a tool used to determine a person's funding for in-home aged care. The assessment tool uses an algorithm as part of the process to make a decision but can't be overridden by human assessors. There have been hundreds of complaints made about the process. Mr. Ray says after consulting with older Australians and the sector, in special cases, a health public servant will be able to change an outcome.
1: We've listened and we've done the policy work to make sure that we get the best outcomes for older people. What this change means is that while the new assessment system is overall working well, there are outliers and there are a small number of people whose circumstances don't fit neatly into the framework.
0: Venezuelan citizens say they've established their own volunteer teams aimed at excavating people from collapsed buildings a week on from two earthquakes. Authorities say the death toll is now at almost 2,300. Teacher Alexander Delgado says he and others have set up their own task force to assist in recovery. He says they're still waiting on heavy machinery to help the effort.
2: We're waiting for the state's heavy machinery. We haven't actually seen it here at Los Cocos Beach. We're waiting for that as soon as possible because every minute counts for those people who are down there under the rubble waiting to be freed from it.
0: The ashes of a Thai teenager allegedly murdered by an Australian man have been interred at a ceremony in her home village. Correspondent Rachel Clayton reports.
3: Hundreds of mourners gathered in northeast Thailand to farewell 17-year-old Thanchanok Donhom La, whose body was returned home to her family earlier this week. Thanchanok's auntie, Muruthi Thanachai, says she identified her niece's body. She says her face was bruised and swollen and her teeth were broken. Thai police allege Australian man Simon Carman strangled Thanchanok in a hotel room in Pattaya City before putting her body in a suitcase and dumping it near railway tracks. Mr. Carman denies the allegations. The 45-year-old has been charged with murder and remains in remand in Pattaya prison. Rachel Clayton, ABC News.
0: A parliamentary inquiry into the extent of fraud in the National Disability Insurance Scheme will hand down its report today. More from National Disability Affairs reporter Nas Campanella.
4: The committee held several public hearings that looked into the design and operation of the $50 billion NDIS. It heard from law enforcement agencies, disability groups and service providers. This inquiry was separate to the one being held into the government's draft legislation. The government says that bill is aimed at further strengthening protections for participants and integrity of the scheme. NDIS Minister Jenny McAllister said this week the Fraud Fusion Task Force has contributed to seven successful prosecutions in NDIS cases this financial year alone. In a further seven matters, guilt was established in 2025-26 and sentencing is expected in coming months.
0: England has survived a huge scare to progress to the last 16 of soccer's FIFA World Cup with a 2-1 comeback win over DR Congo in Atlanta. England will next play co-host Mexico in the round of 16 in Mexico City on Monday. In tennis, women's top seed Aryna Sabalenka is through to the third round of Wimbledon. The Belarusian defeated American McCarthy Kessler 6-1, 7-6. Despite the straight sets victory, Sabalenka has told Stan Sport she struggled in the second set.
5: She played incredible. She really stepped in. She played super aggressive. It felt like whatever decision she would make, everything would work for her. And that was really tough to handle that set. Once again, I'm glad to power through, I would say, in that second set.
0: In AFL, the Crows may go into Friday night's clash with West Coast unchanged. Coach Matthew Nix is keeping the faith with the side that lost last week's show.

0: Showdown. Despite the 26-point loss, Nick says there's no reason to swing the axe, as Adelaide had previously won three games in a row. Star midfielder Isaac Rankin has made the trip to Perth after overcoming knee and ankle injuries. Forward Riley Thilthorpe says the players realise they can't slip up again, despite the Eagles' lowly position on the ladder.
1: The competition is so even. You know, if you don't bring it any week, you can get done. So it's a hostile environment over there on West Coast, and the fans are passionate, and then they'll have a red-hot crack. So we'll definitely be prepared for it and hopefully throw the first punch this week.
0: South Australia's weather: Renmark, a shower or two, 15. Mount Gambier, rain, 13. Port Lincoln, showers, 15. Port Pirie, showers, 15. Adelaide, rain, wind easing, a top of 15 degrees, currently 12 degrees. ABC News.
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3: Good morning. Thank you for joining us on Breakfast. It's 25 minutes to 7 and it's a wet and wild Thursday, the 2nd of July. Lots coming up in the next half an hour. But first, we're going to go to Bobby McCumber on James Condon Drive. And Bobby, it looks like some sort of walls breach from the photos you've just sent through to us.
4: Yeah, it does. Looks like a bit of a waterfall happening here. So I'm on James Condon Drive, just near the corner of Sir Donald Bradman Drive, where Railway Terrace comes off James Condon Drive. So if you are on James Condon Drive heading towards Sir Donald Bradman, one lane is closed. Water is coming, pouring from behind. So the South Australia Athletic Stadium was there yesterday morning. That is located where all of this water is pouring, gushing out onto James Condon Drive. So it is filling up the road, and there are a couple of traffic control trucks in place. There are some cones, witches hats that are out, so that is slowing down traffic and just diverting them into the one lane for about 200 metres here where the water is covering the road.
3: Are you still dry, Bobby, or is it starting to come down?
4: It's surprisingly still dry at the moment. There's been lots of water earlier this morning and lots of rain. And as you can probably hear, there's still a lot of water on the road. So the cars that are driving past are still driving very slowly. But right now at this moment, there is no rain coming down on me at the moment.
5: Hey, Bobby, just looking at the video that you've sent through, and I'm sure we'll be posting it online, as Gus said, it's like a waterfall coming over the retaining wall onto James Condon Drive. I can't work out, where is all that water coming from?
4: It
5: looks like a burst pipe, or it looks like something has leaked rather than just your steady rainfall.
4: Yeah, it's certainly, if not a combination, and that's why I had to just look on Google Maps to see exactly what was located behind there, because I can see buildings. But as I mentioned, it was South Australian Athletics Stadium that is there. Of course, there's a new government building there and SASE is located there. But like you said, there's a lot more water than you would expect, especially because it's not raining at the moment, but the water is gushing, and there is, looks like a little bit of flood water happening behind the retaining wall as well, that's just coming down onto the road.
5: Very strange indeed. It looks odd, Bobby, I'd have to say that. Well, next, we've got to find out, is the rain falling in all the right places, Gus?
3: Yeah, we're going to speak to some farmers from around the state. It's 23 minutes to 7.
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5: Mike Smithson and Gus McDonald here at 22 minutes to 7 o'clock. So has the rain fallen in all the right places? We've got the chairman of the SA Dairy Farmers Association, Rob Brokenshire, on the phone. And Brokey, are you happy with the rain? Is it too wet? Have we had too much?
7: Well, Mike, it's a shock to be talking to you on the ABC, but it's good. And so good morning. Good morning to you and good morning to Gus. The weather's been what we call a typical winter pattern here, Mike and Gus, but it's very bleak, pretty horrendous right now, to be honest with you. It's as wet as a shag and very, very muddy. We've had some big trees go over as well during the night. So challenges there. But look, compared to the last 3 years, I'd have to say that the autumn and the winter have been very good. and this will be good for South Australia and the dairy industry. Our only concern is what's going to happen to the spring.
3: Is it important to have a wet start to the winter, Rob, to set you up through those cold?

0: months?
1: Yeah, Gus, that's the ace question. And the answer to that is that the earlier we can get an opening, so, you know, whether it's grain, dairy, general livestock grazing, if we can get our opening range around Anzac Day or even a little bit earlier, while it's warm, get the feed up, get the crops up, then we're set for a pretty good year. Because particularly in the dairying areas and right now, our concern is what we call the wet drought. So it's so cold, so wet and so muddy that the plants can't grow. So you've got to bring a lot of fodder in for your cows. And if you get that bank of feed early in the autumn, then you can get through the winter a lot better. We didn't quite get that, but we're better off than what we've been for the last 3 years.
2: Rob, we had some startling pictures on 7 News about a week ago. Casey Treloar, our intrepid weather presenter, who you know very well, but she went into a region and the before and after shots, it was almost the corresponding day from this year to last year in some of those mid-north regions where the dust bowl from last year had transformed into green pastures this year and very muddy and boggy. They are the times we live in, whether it's climate change or anything else, that we are a land of contrasts and droughts and flooding rains. Very hard to believe it's the same location.
1: Well, it is, Mike, and I call Casey Treloar our dairy ambassador. She's great value. But when it comes to those photos, yeah, they were amazing differences. The TV station you're with, I'm not allowed to talk about on the ABC.
2: Yeah, but, Channel 7 it is, Rob. You can talk
0: about it. And also I'm sending you as well, Rob.
1: Times have changed. So when I see a smiling face on the weekend on 7, a couple of years ago they ran a drone over our farm in Mount Compass in a high rainfall area and showed the dust in the drought when I was seeding. At the moment we've got feed out the back there where that paddock is, and the feed's over, well, nearly 10 inches high. I've friends who have got stations in the pastoral country. They were in the driest time that they'd seen in over 40 years. They had the big floods up there earlier this year, and they've got feed up to your knee and fat cattle everywhere. So, yes, Mike, it's certainly changed a lot, and I think the Premier will be happy about it because it'll add quite a lot of revenue to them and the economy generally.
0: Well, Dean Price is a farmer from the Northern York Peninsula. Dean, you had a very dry 2025. What's this rain mean for you?
3: Oh, you're right. 2025 was exceptionally dry for us. But this year, we, like Rob, we've had a great start to the year. And it just means that everyone's a lot more confident in this season, and there's a lot of positivity out there for sure.
2: Dean, the byproduct from this, or an added benefit too, is that this time last year we were doing stories on mental health issues out in rural areas that farmers just couldn't see the light at the end of the tunnel. And I'm not trying to sway this conversation in any particular direction, but has it helped in that area as well, just seeing it falling from the sky?
3: Oh, I think so. Everyone's a lot more positive about it, but don't get me wrong, there's still a lot of you know, problems from the past few years. There's still a lot of debt hanging around and that sort of thing. So that's got to be taken into consideration. But certainly the vibe around the area is a hell of a lot better than it was 12 months ago, for sure.
0: Dean, have you had a mice issue up there? And does this rain get rid of them?
3: We had a bit of a mice. We've had over the years, we've had bad mice issues. This year was, I'd say, a relatively minor problem. We did bait behind our cedar. And there's been a little bit of minor damage out there. But, yeah, it certainly helps. The cold and the wet certainly helps to dissipate the mice and, you know, helps with that problem a bit. Yeah.
2: Dean Price is a farmer from the Northern York Peninsula joining us at 17 minutes to 7 o'clock here on 891 ABC Adelaide. Dean, just on that note, if we're looking ahead, let's just say the rain stopped today and we didn't see much more for the rest of the winter break. Have we now reached the point of it being okay, or do we still need constant rain right through till you start pulling the crops out of the field?
3: Yeah, look, we're only about roughly halfway through the growing season, I guess. So while things are looking magnificent, crops are great, and there's a really good storage of moisture. The spring is the time that we need the rain, because what we don't need is hot north winds and warm temperatures, or hot temperatures. We need a moderate temperate sort of spring. With if we could get an inch of rain for the next 3 months, then yeah, things would be looking really, really good.
0: Well, Tom Filkey is a wheat, barley and canola farmer in the Riverland there near Loxton. He's also the president of the Loxton North Football Club. Good morning, Tom. Tom, are you guys getting wet there?
1: Morning. Yes, we've had, I pulled out another 8 mil this morning from yesterday. That's given us 228.5 mil for the year to date, even though it only really started raining middle of February. So this time last year, we'd had 22 mil. And the year before, we'd had 78 mil. So vast improvement on, the rainfall that we had last year.
2: So, Tom, could you do with a lot more, or is this about normal for Loxton?
1: Our average is 250 mil for the 12-month period. So, well and truly above in the rainfall stakes compared to average. But if we could get probably another inch a month from, another inch in July, one in August, then one late September, that will see us through and we will have hopefully a cracking harvest.
2: And the same question that I asked Dean, in terms of mental health of people on the land, are people feeling a lot better about where they are this year?
1: Well, everyone certainly has a much more of a spring in their step, and even a lot of people have been saying to me, "Oh, you're smiling a lot more these days." I didn't realise that, but maybe I am. But 228.5 reasons to smile at the moment.
0: Tom, what is that yo-yo of emotions like? Obviously, last year very dry, this year now looking very wet. You know, it's a tough business, the farming industry, isn't it?
1: Well, it is. So we are northeast of Loxton, and most people out on this side of town haven't broken even over the last 2 years. So they're just the cold, hard facts. But now this year, obviously, we certainly got the potential to have a really good harvest and make some money and just play catch up, make some land payments, get the check account back in the black, all those sorts of things. But it's going to be a few years to play catch up, and obviously cost of machinery these days and repairs. It's going to be a while before we sort of get back to where we were prior to this dry run.
2: Now, Tom, the all-important question that I know is on everyone's lips, all of our listeners, how are the Mighty Panthers going?
1: We had a loss on the weekend and then also the week before that. Having said that, we are sitting second at the moment in a 6-team comp. So, we're travelling okay. We're away this week at Bury, but, we'll see how we go.
2: And the oval's looking good, Nick, with all the rain?
1: Every oval in the Riverland is looking really good at the minute, because we had that really big rain mid to late February, and everything's just looking really good. And surprisingly, most of the ovals have held up pretty well, even though we have had all that rain. There's a few muddy ones, but in the Northern Mallee, there's plenty of drift sand, and which equals good soakage. So the ovals aren't too bad.
0: Farmers from across the state enjoying a little bit of wet weather over the last couple of months compared to 2025. It's time for some music. Living in the 70s by the Skyhooks.

0: The great Shirley Strawn there and Skyhooks Living in the 70s. That's my era, Gus.
1: Well, did you knew him, didn't you, Shirley Strawn?
0: Yeah, I did. I worked with him or alongside him in Melbourne. I can't say where.
1: Why?
0: Because it was Channel 7. But
1: obviously.
0: Shirl's Neighbourhood was a national kids show in those days, and I worked in the news there. And we had adjoining offices and used the same studios. And he was just such a bubbly character. Everything that you saw with him with Skyhooks on screen doing whatever he did, he was exactly the same in real life. And just to have a chat with him, and he was just the friendliest guy, died tragically, unfortunately.
1: So he wasn't your traditional rock star?
0: No, very, very self-deprecating, a bit like you and me. but he treated everyone the same. And at that stage, he was probably just out of the Skyhooks era, but he was just such an easygoing guy and great fun.
1: You didn't inspire him for any of his songs?
0: No, but he inspired me. I thought, I want to be just like him. Not that I ever was, and certainly couldn't sing that way, but I grew up with Skyhooks. I'm sure a lot of our listeners did as well. The memories of Shirl and Shirl's Neighbourhood and Skyhooks, it just unforgettable.
1: Gus McDonald and Mike Smithson filling in for Sonia Feldhoff and Jules Schiller. 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
0: Well, Gus, we've had a very big morning so far. We've spoken about the rain. Obviously, Bobby's been out there on the road and giving us an up-to-date picture. We've spoken to farmers around the state. It seems like a colossal amount of rain, but as they say, it's the spring rain that's really important.
1: Yeah, it was nice to hear from those farmers, just get a sense of the relief they're feeling this year as opposed to last year. You referenced the mental health challenges that we did stories on in 2025 about these farmers who were doing it really tough. They weren't able to earn a living, and it's so nice now to hear that they're doing a bit better, and even hearing, you know, about the Loxton Footy Club and how good the oval's looking.
0: The mighty Panthers.
1: The Panthers going well. Now let's hear from Tom Anderson, who's a senior forecaster at the Weather Bureau. Tom, it's been a wet and wild start this morning, or it certainly was when Mike and I were driving into work. But is it slowing down a bit, or can we expect some more rain later today?
8: Good morning. So we expect a little bit more rain to continue throughout the day, but the worst of it is likely behind us now. So we're seeing a decent rain band go through now. We're catching still.

0: still just part to the tail of that now. We will still see some showery conditions continue. Not expecting to get anything like what we saw yesterday, and we're also expecting the winds to be easing from now. We did see a pretty strong gust at Strathalbyn in the early hours this morning. We got up to 85 kilometres an hour there. We wouldn't expect to see anything like that again for the rest of the day, but all in all, it's still going to be a pretty miserable day out there.
1: So, Tom, when we got in this morning and looked at that weather map, and it was a bit the same yesterday with a lot of the cloud and weather and the red patches. At least no thunderstorms today, but pretty ominous signs. Is that now starting to dissipate? I haven't looked at the satellite photo recently, but it's starting to go away a bit.
0: Yeah, we've still got some patches of yellow in there, basically over the metro area at the moment. On the radar behind that, we would expect less, though. So, yeah, it should be through the heaviest of it, but we do still have that low pressure system that's in the bight that's spinning around, so it's going to start bringing some colder showery activity from the southwest. There is some storms in that, but they will most likely keep well offshore, so yeah, wouldn't expect anything as heavy as what we've had in the last 24 or so hours.
2: And Tom, looking forward to this weekend, Port Adelaide are playing at the Adelaide Oval. Are we expecting a dry affair on Sunday?
0: Yeah, it should be good by Sunday. We're expecting the winds to ease off quite a lot as well. So by Sunday afternoon, we're going to get into relatively light easterly winds, but the rainfall should be well and truly gone by probably mid-afternoon on Saturday, and wouldn't expect anything on Sunday. So Sunday should be a coolish day. I'm looking at top of 15 for the day on Sunday, but expecting it to be mostly sunny throughout the day, maybe some cloud cover coming in the afternoon, but relatively calm and dry.
1: Who are you tipping, Tom?
0: Oh, you've got to go with Port on the home deck, don't you?
2: Very safe.
1: I thought that was going to be a trick question. Not that I'm in the business of gotcha moments. I thought you were going to say, who are they playing?
2: Tom Anderson, a senior forecaster at the Weather Bureau. Thank you for joining us, Tom. Now, who have your boys got? The Adelaide Crows
1: West
2: playing
1: Coast.
2: Saturday? Over in Perth.
1: Yeah, that is going to be a tricky game, I think.
2: Well, it is because of what we saw in the showdown last Saturday.
1: Mm-hmm. Well, I think that was a bit of a blip in the system, to be honest, Gus. And this
2: that's
1: is coming
2: what Crows
1: a
2: fans always have, a blip in the system. You know, where's the accountability?
1: Who do you follow? Sydney.
2: Swannies.
1: Okay. You're not welcome in Adelaide. That's all I can say.
2: That's what goes well. You can't be welcome unless you follow the Adelaide Crows. What about Port Adelaide fans?
1: No, or Port. I have two favourite teams, Adelaide being the first and Port being the second. I've always said that.
2: How do people react to that?
1: Usually with some incredulity, but no, yeah, I think you can. You can have your two favourite teams being the hometown teams.
2: Well, I've always said being in Adelaide, it's so much better when either one of the teams is doing well. The city feels alive in September when at least one team is in the finals, and I don't know if I've missed a year where there hasn't been a team in the finals, maybe one.
1: Do you wear all your red and white stuff to the footy?
2: No, you just wear a scarf. It's just classic, isn't it?
1: Okay.
2: What do you wear? I could see you in a Crows beanie.
1: I have a Crows beanie and a Crows scarf. I tend to rug up. I go to the footy whenever the Crows are playing, whenever I can get there. Love it. And I cheer them on very
2: loudly.
1: Are you a
2: sort of season member?
1: Yes, I have been for the last 14 years.
2: So do you have your same seats every week?
1: Mm-hmm.
2: Where are they?
1: A front row of the stand.
2: Front row of the stand.
1: Just by chance. It didn't come
2: as far away from the food and bar as possible.
1: No, it's as close to the food and bar as possible. And the toilets. At my age, you need to go there pretty regularly.
2: Do you buy food and drinks at the footy?
1: Yeah,
2: you
1: do.
2: Well, I just thought you were a bit of a tight scope on your wallet.
1: Well,
2: you might bring it in, bring in a sandwich.
1: No, you're asking me a lot of personal questions today.
2: Oh, I'm interested. I think everyone else is too. You're a strange cat.
1: Do you want me to bring in my tax return or something? And
2: we
1: can have a quick look over that.
2: I think you've gone over that with a fine-tooth comb.
1: Hey, we've had a pretty lively show this morning at 7:10 today. We'll be talking to social workers who are walking off the job because of a state government decision to axe a planned registration scheme. I think we have the opposition leader, Ashton Hearn, coming in with her plans for what can happen going ahead. She's not too happy with the government decision.
2: Yeah, and she's going to announce that plan first on 891 ABC Adelaide. And times are tough. The cost of petrol just got more expensive, not to mention how much groceries hit you back at the checkout. The Motor Trades Association has done a local survey revealing lots of people are avoiding a car service. You'll hear about that. Now, be careful out on the road. We've had a text in. Multi-car accident at the intersection of George Street and Greenhill Road Eastwood, blocking the George Street through traffic. Emergency services are there, and Greenhill Road is still accessible for west travelling traffic, but no one can get through George Street. This is 891 ABC Adelaide, Gus McDonald and Mike Smithson in the chair till next week.
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0: Lincoln showers 15, Port Pirie showers 15, Adelaide rain, wind easing, a top of 15 degrees, currently 12 degrees. Tomorrow a shower or two, 15, Saturday a possible shower 15, Sunday becoming cloudy also 15. ABC News.
1: Caroline Winter, this morning from 9.
2: A state government-backed energy offer promised lower bills, but some listeners say their costs have gone up instead, and they're furious. Are you one of them?
1: This is Breakfast with Gus and Mike on 891 ABC Adelaide.
3: But Minister, isn't it right in saying the old bunker doesn't fit this new proton unit, so we're going to have to pay for it to be retrofitted?
4: That's right. The whole idea of having proton beam therapy locally is so that we don't have to send families with sick kids to Singapore or Florida to get treatment for life-saving therapy that they should be able to get locally.
1: Breakfast.
3: It's a very good morning to you. Thanks for joining Angus McDonald, Mike Smithson on 891 ABC Adelaide. It's 10 minutes past 7. We're loving being here and we're loving the support we're getting. This text just in. Loving the Brekkie Show. Thanks, Gus and Mike. Maybe when Sonia and Jules get back, you can start the Spin Bros podcast, an antidote to Carl and Kyle. And also another one from Reinhardt from Blair Athol. You're doing an awesome job. Thanks so much. Got a big half an hour coming up. Have you been putting off a car service? More people in SA have been, according to a recent survey by the Motor Trades Association.
5: Yeah, good on you, Gus. Pump yourself up. That's the way, boy.
3: Like, you don't spend all morning pumping yourself up.
5: No, you're about to hear from the opposition leader who's going to announce a push to get the state government to reverse its decision to axe social worker registration. Very important issue that. We'll be going to that shortly. But let's go to Bobby McCumber, who's at a crash on Greenhill Road. Bobby, can you see out there?
6: Yeah, so I'm standing on the corner of Greenhill Road and George Street in Eastwood. So I'm actually on George Street at the moment where the accident happened. So it was between a Hilux ute and a sedan. Looks like the sedan did come off second best. Everyone looks like they're okay. There are emergency services on scene. So we've got one fire appliance. We've got some paramedics there and about four police cars. About a dozen emergency crews just working on the roads because George Street has closed now. So from traffic, people travelling on George Street heading towards Greenhill Road, you are being diverted. So you cannot turn left, right or go straight past Greenhill Road. They are allowing buses and clean away trucks as well, garbage trucks. But if you're just driving a sedan heading into the city, avoid George Street if you can. You can't turn into George Street from Greenhill Road either.
5: So has the rain had a lot to do with that, do you think, that early morning traffic rush and slippery roads?
6: Well, there's certainly still a lot of water on the roads. It hasn't been raining since I've been out and about, but there's plenty of water on the roads just from all the rain that we've had over the last 24 hours. So, I mean, it's not too busy here at the moment. Obviously, traffic is being diverted around here, but being before 7 a.m. when this occurred, traffic isn't too bad on the road. So I have no doubt, the wet weather conditions are definitely impacting what's happening on the roads this morning.
3: Thank you, Bobby. It's 13 minutes past 7. So the government initially announced a social worker registration scheme. They've then back down from that plan 2 Fridays ago. They decided that it was going to be too expensive for people who would have to register. The leader of the opposition, Ashton Hearn, joins us now. Good morning, Leader. What was your reaction to this back down?
7: Oh, like many, I think, Gus, that I think there was a high level of shock that something that had really been a decade in the making, Labor had just dropped it what seemed to be overnight. So we've been contacted by so many social workers from across the state. We've also been contacted by Belinda Valentine, who you had on your program just earlier this week, who, as many of your listeners would know, was Chloe Valentine's grandmother. And really, it was the tragedy of Chloe Valentine, who died when she was 4 years old, the coronial inquest into that death really led to this recommendation of having a mandatory social worker registration. You know, multiple iterations of government have been full steam ahead on making this a reality in South Australia, and the Labor government just seems to have been putting it in the too hard basket, which we just don't accept. You know, I've got to say that, of course, minimising costs or trying to is admirable, but it shouldn't come at the expense of care for our most vulnerable South Australians. And

0: there are multiple examples of professions who have to pay registration, whether that be nurses and the like. So we don't think that that's a good enough reason to dump this. And so today we're just launching a petition so that people who are concerned about this can really use that as a vehicle to send a message to Labor that they want to see this government stay the course on this really important and national leading reform.
1: Is that going to be enough, do you think, Leader, to change the tide?
0: Well, we certainly hope so, but I've got to say, I don't understand how the government's not reading the tea leaves for themselves, because this is such a critical reform. It would add, you know, a great level of, you know, much needed respect and support to the profession that is social work. And, you know, those are similar words that were used by the former Minister for Child Protection, Katrine Hildyard, just a couple of years ago when she too was advocating to see a state-specific scheme implemented. So it's a bit unclear as to why the government has suddenly changed its tune. And I also think it's pretty disingenuous to do it so close after an election. All of the complexities with rolling out a scheme have been known for many, many years. And I just think it's incredibly short-sighted for the government to be dropping it in the way that they are.
2: 16 minutes past seven here at 891 ABC Adelaide. We have the Leader of the Opposition, Ashton Hearn, and we're talking about social workers' registration. Leader, this was really announced almost a week ago. Are you just reading the tea leaves here or trying to gauge the public mood coming out a week later with your move?
0: No, so we've been speaking to a lot of social workers, Smitho, and last week we stood up with Belinda Valentine, who is obviously a key stakeholder in this, as Chloe Valentine's grandmother. She has been a big supporter of having this mandatory social worker registration. She wasn't even consulted before the government came out publicly and made their decision. So really what's clear to us is that there are so many people who are wanting to see the government stay the course and change their minds. And so launching a petition really is just the best vehicle, I think, to send Labor a message that we want to see them change their minds and get this mandatory registration back on track.
2: Is this a case of the new Child Protection Minister, Alice Rolls, with learner's plates on? And, you know, she's only been in the job for a couple of months. Do you think that she's misread the situation, or she hasn't had influence at the cabinet table, or that's what she means? We will be speaking to her shortly.
0: I think it's I think, you know, this might surprise you to hear me saying this, but I think that's actually a little bit unfair for Alice. I actually think this stops with the Premier. The Premier is the leader of the cabinet. The Premier is the leader of this state, and, you know, he waxes lyrical about, you know, the first duty of a government being to support our most vulnerable, and that is absolutely right. But the proof is always in the pudding, and when you're dumping such an important reform to add further protections to, you know, I think a really incredible space in child protection, I just think it probably shows that the Premier himself has taken the eye off the ball and his eye off of what matters most to South Australia.
3: Well, Alice Rolls is the Minister for Child Protection and she joins us now. Alice, if this petition does get overwhelming support, would you consider changing your position and making that registration scheme available again?
4: Look, Gus, this is a very, very tricky situation, and it's unfortunately not as simple as Ashton is making out. When I came into this role just 3 months ago, this was one of the first matters that came across my desk. And as you'd expect, we look at it, have a look at the various sides of the story and understand the history here. The government has formed a very strong view that it's not as straightforward as it looks, but we've had to make the hard decision. And we don't think that the scheme in its current form is the right thing for South Australians, and particularly for the young people and children that we so importantly need to protect. And might I just say straight up front, I've had an opposite experience to Ms. Hearn in the past few weeks. I've been contacted by all the people who've said, thank you so much for listening to us. This scheme is not the right thing for South Australia because we'd be going out on our own, putting South Australia at a competitive disadvantage and also lumping a whole lot of new fees on social workers. It would lead to people leaving the industry, which means less care, particularly in industries like, you know, areas like child protection.
2: Minister, was it showing a lack of sensitivity, do you think, where you have such a high profile advocate such as Belinda Valentine, that she only found out through the media? Do you think you could have handled that part of it a bit better?
4: Yeah, look, I'm

0: Grateful as always for Ms Valentine for her advocacy on these important issues, and I did get a chance to speak to Ms Valentine after the announcement. It's one of these things, Mike, where we've been consulting on this matter for over 5 years now, and if I was to sort of open the phone book and start ringing around in the days or weeks prior to making the decision, that would just continue it on. There reaches a point where you have to make the hard decisions. As a government, we're not opposed to a scheme, but we think it should be national. I've written to Tanya Plibersek about that just this week to say, let's put that on the agenda and try to come up with something that makes sense for the industry as a whole, but is very much focused on raising professional standards, which is what we should be focused on.
1: That's the voice of Alice Rolls, the Child Protection Minister. We're talking about the Social Worker Registration Scheme, which was scrapped by the government after it was initially planned. Minister, my sources tell me that this decision in the caucus and even in cabinet was bitterly divisive. Are you a unified front now, or are people still upset that this social worker registration scheme was scrapped?
0: We are 100% unified on this matter. And look, these decisions are always tricky, but we're very much focused on trying to get the right outcome for people here. And can I say that in recent days, there've been public statements put out by organisations like Embolden that represent the peak body of all the people working in domestic violence space, the Riley Foundation that works with parents involved in the child protection, also the Australian Services Union has backed the government's decision, because they recognise that this is not the right way to go for social workers and for protecting the people that matter most here.
2: Well, Minister, you're aware there's a protest planned at your office today. Will you go
0: yes,
2: out and address the social workers gathered there?
0: Oh, look, I don't think that's necessary, Mike. I've been on radio, this is probably my third time now talking about this issue. I've been answered many, many questions in the Parliament on it as well. I've done a number of press conferences. I'm more than happy to keep talking about it, but the reality is that what I'm going to be saying is exactly the same thing. We understand that there are some people that feel very strongly about this. The reality is this is a difference of opinion in the social workers community. There are some people very in favour of the government bringing in the scheme and others very opposed. We've had to make the call on what we think is right for this time.
1: So, Minister, no matter how much support the opposition's plan or survey gets to reinstate this scheme, it's a done deal, it's gone.
0: That's it. The government has made the decision. As I said, we're more than happy to keep talking about what might be possible at a federal level, because we don't want to put this state at a competitive disadvantage. We want, you know, we've got a very low unemployment at the moment because we're doing so well here. It's hard to get workers. We want to make sure we don't destabilise that.
2: Alice Rolls, thank you very much for joining us on ABC 891 this morning. Opposition Leader Ashton Hearn, we've got you. This is the first chance we've had to, I guess, say congratulations on your pregnancy and the arrival of another one in December. I guess you and Adam and young Rupert pretty excited about all of this.
3: Yeah, thank you, Smitho. Yes, we are very excited. So we'll be welcoming our second little one in December. And, you know, life is busy. It's about to get busier. But, you know, I see families and mums juggling so much every single day. So I'll be no different. And there's a lot of work just to push on with.
1: The Leader of the Opposition, Ashton Hearn, there with the Liberal Party's plan to launch a petition to reinstate the social worker registration scheme. It's 23 minutes past seven. There's some traffic problems out there. Be careful in the parklands. There's a crash on Greenhill Road near Hutt Road. Also in Parkside, there's a smash on Greenhill Road near George Street. Royal Park, there's a car v pole on West Lakes Boulevard near Tapleys Hill Road. And at Campbelltown, there's a twisted traffic light lower Northeast Road near George Road. Now, next, we're going to be hearing about the cutting back of non-essentials, but what about a car service? The NTA has some data that many of you are avoiding a service. More on that. It's 23 minutes past seven.
4: The evening program is going to the dogs. For the first time, Illuminate will include a nighttime dog walk. Join me, Spence Denny, this Monday from Rymal Park for what should be a perfect evening here on 891 ABC Adelaide.
2: Mike Smithson and Gus McDonald here at 24 minutes past 7 o'clock. Well, what about car services? Do you delay them in a cost of living crunch? It's very easy to. If the car's running normally, well, you just keep driving it rather than going down and paying hundreds of dollars at your local service centre. We have Case Case, can you please pronounce your surname? MTA General Manager, Media Marketing. I just don't want to mess it up. Good morning to you.
5: Good morning, Mike. Good morning, Gus. It's Case Sauce and no problems. It's a mouthful.
2: It certainly is. What about people who do put off car services? What sort of risks are they taking?
5: Yeah, absolutely. We were receiving at the Motor Trade Association anecdotal reports from our members that were really concerned about things slowing down in a big way. So we decided to take the pulse on it, so to speak, and started our inaugural service and repair pulse survey. So we did a snapshot of it, more than 100 repairers. So that's about more than 4,000 vehicles each week and more than 400 technicians that they employ. And they told us indeed that things are very much slowing down. So 60% of repairers had a drop in service and repair work. But what we found from there was quite concerning, that 70% of workshops were saying that, you know, cost of living was the big driver of that delay. And another 70% were actively delaying vital maintenance, including tyres, suspension, engine work and brakes.
1: But Case, I suppose the cost of servicing is also going up. So people are also getting a bill shock because their last service is costing much more than the one before.
5: Look, it is true that we are in an environment where there are inflationary pressures across the whole economy. That said, when it comes to delaying mechanical repairs, it's a false economy. You might think that you're saving a few dollars by pushing out that service by a number of months or kilometres, but you're going to pay for it later when you have a breakdown. And, you know, I do ask listeners to consider the next time that Dorian Tosato is updating that there's a breakdown on the uptrack of the freeway in the afternoon and you're frustrated on your way back home. These are the sorts of avoidable things that can be addressed by just simply getting your car looked after.
2: Okay, so I guess for some people, and today particularly, the last couple of days with wet weather, it's okay if you've got an air filter or something that it probably doesn't need changing straight away. But if you're talking about brakes and if you're talking about windscreen wiper blades, that's where it can all come home to roost very quickly on a wet day.
5: Yes, absolutely. The survey showed that actually a third of all vehicles that were coming into the workshop had roadworthiness or safety issues, which weren't the reason for them coming in. So they might have been in for a service, but the technician identified that the brakes were worn or the pads were going. So that's a big, big concern, because these are the things that are keeping you safe on the road. And when you think of things like stopping distance in the weather that we've had, you know, it's contributing to the collisions we've got. You know, at best, you might have a minor bingle, but, you know, at worst, we're talking about serious injuries and possibly fatalities.
1: So, Case, would you say there's more unroadworthy cars driving out there right now than there ever has been before?
5: Absolutely. And in South Australia, we know we've got one of the most lax schemes when it comes to vehicle condition. And unfortunately, what that does is drive vehicles from interstate over the border, because it's very easy to sell a vehicle here privately on Facebook Marketplace, whether it's been bought at auction that's been written off and flogged off to someone on Facebook, or whether it's just simply a vehicle that won't pass in another jurisdiction. And that's been pushed onto the consumer.
2: What about EVs? Do they feed into these statistics at all?
5: We did ask our members that if they're seeing many EVs, it's less than 1% that are actually arriving in for service. So your car dealers are obviously seeing them, because they're relatively new and quite often in the cap price servicing regime. That said, you know, they are starting to appear, the odd Tesla, and definitely hybrids are coming out, maybe up to 5% in some mechanical workshops as part of their workload, and that's expected to just increase over time.
1: Case Ellison, thank you for joining us, speaking on the impact of car services being delayed as people avoid going in because of the cost of living crunch. We've got a lot more coming up before the end of breakfast. Gus McDonald and Mike Smithson in the chair for you until next Friday. We've got the news coming up, but afterwards we've got Barry Cassidy. He'll give his update on the national affairs. House prices are falling and the fuel excise is being relieved. We saw that halved yesterday, Smitho. Mm-hmm. And not to mention the latest polls results seeing Anthony Albanese creeping ahead of One Nation Pauline Hanson again.
2: Always love speaking to Barry Cassidy. He's one of the greats of Australian political commentary, I guess you could say. Always looked up to him, and it's going to be great to hear his insight into what's gone on in the last couple of weeks.
1: Yeah, we're looking forward to it, of course, as well. We've got the Premier coming up at 8:30 and a few more surprises as well. We're going to look at the footy clubs and training out there in the weather. There's a lot being canned. It's 891 ABC Adelaide, Gus McDonald and Mike Smithson with you until 9 o'clock. It's 29 minutes past 7.
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8: ABC News with Matt Coleman. The Federal Aged Care Minister Sam Ray has announced a change to the process that determines government funding to older Australians to help them live at home. Currently, an algorithm determines a person's eligibility for in-home aged care, and it can't be overridden even if human assessors believe the decision is wrong. It's prompted hundreds of complaints, and the government has had to reassess over 100 decisions. Mr. Ray says under the changes, a public servant in special cases will be able to override a decision.
9: In some limited circumstances, people's complex circumstances don't necessarily fit neatly into a framework. And in those small number of circumstances, we want the system governor to be able to make the necessary decisions to get the most appropriate outcomes for older people.
8: The state government has committed to new protocols which would allow patients and their carers to urgently escalate concerns about medical care. The Ryan Bowman Legacy of Care Foundation has been pushing for laws which would give patients and carers a framework to call for an urgent and mandatory review of their condition. Mr. Bowman died at the Mount Gambier Hospital last year after receiving delayed palliative care despite his family noticing his worsening health. Foundation co-founder Chris Brooks says the rules will be developed over the coming year.
10: In a lot of cases with people that go to hospital, there's a carer involved, particularly with rare diseases and rare cancers and anything that's out of the norm. The carer mostly is ignored. The strategy behind this is so that the carer then becomes part of the journey.
8: Health Minister Blair Boyer says the state government will now work with clinicians and those with lived experience to finalise the escalation protocol. He says when families and carers raise concerns, they deserve to be heard, and the protocol will be based on those in other jurisdictions. The extent of fraud within the National Disability Insurance Scheme will be laid bare in a report expected out today from a parliamentary inquiry into the issue. More from National Disability Affairs reporter Nas Campanella.
11: The inquiry examined the extent of fraud and non-compliance, hearing evidence that about $3.7 billion of National Disability Insurance Scheme money was handed out inappropriately last financial year. Widespread reports of fraud and criminal rorts have recently plagued the NDIS and have damaged the scheme's standing. NDIS Minister Jenny McAllister said this week that jail sentences had been handed down in 17 of the 26 NDIS-related criminal convictions secured since December 2022. The longest sentence imposed was 6 years jail time for two offenders.
8: Police are establishing a dedicated team to patrol Adelaide CBD. It will prioritise Hindley and Rundle streets to allow for high-visibility policing and rapid responses during peak demand and major events. It's from a recommendation from an independent review into the district policing model. Last week, the state's police union passed a vote of no confidence against police leadership, citing concerns around working conditions and the district policing model. The president of the SA Dairy Farmers Association says that recent rain will be good for the industry. More than 40 millimetres fell at Mount Lofty and on parts of Fluria and York Peninsulas since 9 o'clock yesterday. Dairy Farmers President Rob Brokenshire, who is based on the Fluria, has told 891 ABC Adelaide that the rain has not come without its challenges.
12: The weather's been what we call a typical winter pattern here. It's very bleak. Pretty horrendous right now, to be honest with you. It's as wet as a shag and very, very muddy. We've had some big trees go over as well.
8: Adelaide Thunderbirds fans say the club's success is reaching beyond the court and is helping to inspire girls. Adelaide will play in this weekend's Super Netball Grand Final against the Melbourne Vixens and will be gunning to secure their third championship in 4 years. Emma Rawlins is travelling with her family to Victoria, taking her 10 and 13-year-old daughters to see their third T-Birds Grand Final. She says she's happy to see women's sports coming to the forefront.
13: So nice to be able to see confident, capable sportswomen that are great role models for our younger girls to look up to.
8: England has survived a huge scare to progress to the last 16 of soccer's FIFA World Cup. With a 2-1 comeback win over DR Congo in Atlanta, England will next play co-host Mexico in the round of 16 in Mexico City on Monday. South Australia's weather, there's a severe weather warning for damaging winds developing over the coastal parts of the lower southeast tonight. Renmark, a shower or two, 15. Mount Gambier, rain 13. Port Lincoln, showers 15. Port Pirie, showers 15. Adelaide, rain, wind easing, a top of 15 degrees, currently 12 degrees. ABC News.
6: 891, ABC Adelaide. Traffic.
14: Doreen Tassato from ATM with Adelaide's latest traffic. We've got a bit of flooding out there at the moment due to passing showers, including parts of Mount Barker and Mile End, plus speed restrictions on the freeway above the tunnels due to the wet weather. This is also the case on the Northern Connector between the North-South Motorway and the Bolivar Interchange. Parklands, we have a crash on Greenhill Road near Hutt Road, same in Parkside on Greenhill Road. A car's gone into a Stobie Pole Royal Park, West Lakes Boulevard near Tapleys Hill Road. Twisted traffic light to Campbelltown, Lower Northeast Road near Gorge Road. And just be sure to check your speed, Glenburn Road and Greenhill Road at Burnside.
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15: 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Are you one of them?
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2: Very good morning, everyone. 24 minutes to 8 o'clock here on 891 ABC Adelaide. Mike Smithson, Gus McDonald here in the chair for Sonia and Jules. It's been very busy this morning. We've had a lot of rain out on the roads. Time to talk to the police now. Kimberly Broad is Senior Constable with SAPOL. Kimberly, a serious crash at Hindmarsh Valley. I'm not sure if that has anything to do with the rain, but perhaps it does.
16: Yeah, good morning. It was just before 4:30 this morning at Police and Emergency Services. We're called to Victor Harbour Road after a single vehicle collision. Now, major crash officers are attending at the scene, but we've got traffic diversions in place with Victor Harbour Road being closed in both directions between Waterport Road and the Welch Road roundabout and with Adelaide Road. So we're asking motorists to avoid that area. And those restrictions are expected to remain in place for at least a few more hours.
1: And Kimberly, two teens arrested with a stolen car at Manapara overnight.
16: Yeah, this is just before 3 o'clock this morning. We were initially called to Kifler Street at Manapara after receiving reports of four people wearing balaclavas. They were walking down the street and trying door handles of cars. Northern District Police quickly responded and the group immediately ran off before getting into a white Toyota sedan and driving away. Now, it was only minutes later that patrols came across that car abandoned in Sarah Street. We had Petey Griffin come out to assist with the search and track down two suspects who were found on the roof of a home in Olympic Way. And they were brought down and arrested. But checks showed on that vehicle that it had been stolen during a break-in at Manapara. And we also located a number of bank cards and other items on the roof of that home, which we suspect have been stolen from vehicles in the area. So we've got two under arrest, two 15-year-old boys from Elizabeth Vale, Manapara West. They've been charged with illegal use of a motor vehicle, unlawfully on prems and unlawful possession, and bailed to appear in August. So we're just asking if anyone wakes up this morning, they find that their vehicle's been interfered with or they've had something stolen, if they could contact the police assistance line on 131444 and report it.
1: Police dog Griffin, I love when the dogs get involved. Kimberly Broader, Senior Constable with South Australian Police. Kimberly, how do they name the dogs?
16: I don't know.
1: Just, how do you name them at home? Give us a call on 1300 222 891 or send us a text 0467 922 891. Sorry to put you on the spot there. That was Senior Constable Kimberly Broad from South Australian Police.
2: Well, if you had PD Dog Fido, you want something a bit exotic, don't you?
1: Yeah, well, Griffin's a bit random, but I like the name.
2: Well, perhaps it's named after a famous police officer. I don't know.
1: Yeah, well, maybe. Yeah. An award-winning, maybe. You're listening to 891 ABC Adelaide. It's Gus McDonald and Mike Smithson. We're coming up to Barry Cassidy soon.
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6: 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This is Breakfast with Gus and Mike. Everything Adelaide.
1: Well, it's 21 minutes to 8 and it's been a soggy Thursday morning. Out and about for us is Bobby McCumber. She's at Kingswood Oval, the home of the Unley Jets. And Bobby, there's some soggy football ovals out there this morning.
19: Yeah, there certainly are. So I decided to get out of the big

0: red car, come and have a look at the centre square, which is completely covered with tarp. That's something new. I was here 2 weeks ago when Unley Football Club were informed by council that they weren't to use the ground during the week, so that'll be for their training sessions, just so that it will be okay for their games on the weekend. They have informed Unley Football Club once again that they're not to use it this week, but they can have the game on Saturday. But it was just a big mud pile a couple of weeks ago. Like I mentioned, now there is a big white tarp with some witches' hats covering what used to be the mud pile. Hopefully that's helping make the ground a little bit better. Just walking on foot all around the ground, there is a little bit of water. There are some puddles mainly around the centre part of the ground. The goal square's all clear and the rest of the ground actually looks pretty good. But just protecting this middle part of the ground, which is happening not just in this council, but around Metropolitan Adelaide, I think you'll see a lot of football clubs won't be training on their fields during the week, unfortunately.
1: Thanks very much, Bobby McCumber out there. And if you've got a wet weekend of footy ahead, good luck to you.
2: Yeah, well, she's just sent through a photo as well. I'm sure we'll put it up on the ABC Adelaide social pages. It's when the grounds are covered in water. I remember being, you know, in my early teens, would love walking out on the grounds and just playing in that sort of muck and diving, running and doing big dives. Do you remember those days?
1: Well, I remember those days. I also remember my mum not being too thrilled when we wore white shorts.
2: Yeah, straight in the shower. You'd get changed in the drop the clothes in the laundry and straight in the shower.
1: Well, the shorts had never come out the same, would they?
2: Well, never. Never.
1: It's now 19 minutes to 8 o'clock here with Gus McDonald, Mike Smithson on 891 ABC Adelaide. Barry Cassidy is next.
3: Hi, I'm Barbara Miller on AM After 8. Young Australians facing a higher interest rate repayment burden than their parents did and demands for the harshest punishment for the killer of a Thai teenager.
1: It's now 19 minutes to 8. Barry Cassidy is the host of the podcast Back to Back. Barry's former host of The Insiders, a Canberra Press Gallery veteran. He's one of my heroes, actually. I think I last saw him, Barry, just correct me if I'm wrong, I think I saw you at a 30th birthday party at Deniliquin in about 1982.
4: Well, I'm sure I was there. My wife, Heather Ewan, has a lot of friends in the Riverina.
1: Well, it was Heather's 30th birthday. That's what I'm talking about.
4: It was one of her friends or one of her cousins. But I don't recall it myself.
2: Smitho must have thrilled you that night, Barry. Good to hear you. Thanks for joining us. Let's get into the issues, shall we? We had that news poll on Monday. A couple of points up for Labor. One Nation taking a couple of steps back. What was your take?
4: Well, a couple of things were unusual about it. First of all, One Nation has been on the burst now since the last election. They've just been gradually increasing their vote to the point where they got into the high 20s, low 30s. And this is the first time that that they've gone either, they've stalled or gone backwards in a couple of polls. But on the other hand, you would think that because they've taken much of those votes from the coalition, that this would have been them returning some of those votes to the coalition. But they didn't. The coalition also went backwards to their lowest point ever in the news poll. So that was a bit strange. Labor's now 33% in news poll, which is pretty much where they need to be to get the same result that they got at the last election when they got 94 seats when they needed 76 for a majority. So yeah, it was quite a stunning poll, both News Poll and the Redbridge polls.
1: So, Barry, would this be some comfort for the Prime Minister? There's always the onslaught or the looming onslaught of One Nation, but has this calmed things down a bit?
4: Well, it has. I think they'd be pleased to see a poll like that. But, you know, it's kind of, I still think longer term, Labor has to be a bit careful. If the coalition gets its act together and starts to make some recovery, it'll make a difference, because I've never thought that One Nation is a particular threat to Labor in the sense that they do most damage to the coalition. They're taking away Labor's traditional opponent and reducing them to not very much. There'd be a handful of seats based on this result. For Labor, it's never been their number one consideration. It's the greatest responsibility on a political party to try and stop the momentum of One Nation rests with the coalition, and they're just just at odds about how to go about

0: that whether they should go hard or whether they should go soft.
1: Well, exactly, Barry. It goes from bad to worse for the opposition. I think they polled around 17% in that poll, a record low for them. And then that saw Melissa McIntosh, a shadow minister, call for a rebranding, which then put Angus Taylor, the leader, into damage control.
0: Yeah, that was kind of interpreted as an overreaction, that they don't think they've reached the point where they need to rebrand themselves. But look, Melissa McIntosh is a very serious thinker within the Liberal Party. She holds the seat of Lindsay in New South Wales, which has been marginal over the years. She's one Liberal Party member who withstood the swings to Labor at the last two elections. She's from what used to be the moderate faction, I suppose, the centre-right faction. And I think it's an important voice. Whether it's rebranding or something else, I don't think you can dismiss it and just say, well, there's no need for that kind of response. But, of course, what they need the most is to come out aggressively on policies and try and become relevant that way.
1: A deep thinker, Barry, but it seemed like she said this without really thinking because it caught a lot of her colleagues by surprise.
0: Yeah, but I just think a lot of those of a colleagues who have their heads in the sand and have no other answer to how they should respond, because they're at 17%, as you said, and that's historically low. So it is time for something fairly drastic. And when you look at what happened this week, you've got Angus Taylor talking about Brumbies in the mountains, and you've got Tony Abbott in London still going on about the Judeo-Christian society in Australia. Somebody's got to step up and come up with some ideas. And, you know, Andrew Hastie's at odds with Angus Taylor about how hard they ought to go on One Nation. At some stage, somebody has got to bang their heads together and start coming up with a plan.
2: But Barry, when I saw Melissa McIntosh say that on Sky News, I think it was, or one of the programs, I just thought, from TV experience, that struck me as someone caught in the moment, maybe regretted what she said as soon as she said it. I didn't get a feeling she said it with huge conviction. Maybe I'm wrong.
0: Yeah, see, I guess it depends on what you mean by rebranding. Like, people are saying, well, the Liberal Party will always be the Liberal Party. Well, you know, Robert Menzies showed that you can change direction and be very successful. It's not out of the question historically to take a different direction. And Menzies was Prime Minister for almost 18 years, so he got something right. That when the modern Liberal Party was formed. So it's not something that they should rule out altogether. It just depends a bit on what you mean by rebranding, I guess.
1: Barry, house prices, we're starting to see a reaction to the federal government's changes to capital gains tax and negative gearing, don't you think?
0: For the first time in 25 years or more, the balance has shifted towards first home buyers. All of the evidence is that that these changes have had an impact, not on their own, because those interest rate rises have had an impact as well, and the cost of living and all of that's feeding into it. But clearly, the tax changes have had a further impact, and house prices are now stalled, or in some cases, houses are now actually in real terms cheaper in some places. So that's quite an impact, and now we hear that the amount of money that banks are lending to investors is drying up. So again, investors are making the judgment that it's not as attractive as it used to be to invest in housing. Now, the point about all of that is that's precisely what was supposed to happen, but that point is not being hammered home so much because political parties struggle with this concept. They've got to take sides on whether it is a good idea or a bad idea for houses to be cheaper, because for some it's a good idea and for others it's not. And so they're rather muted about it and they don't take up the argument. But if you're on the side of those who are still trying to get into the housing market and you think cheaper houses are a good idea, then it's been a good week.
2: Well, I see with that Jim Chalmers or the Prime Minister, that it was a very calculated risk they took in budgetary measures. And you can always argue that prices are coming down and you're appealing to your potential voters of the future anyway.
0: Yeah. Look, if you own one house, for example, and the only reason you would sell that house is to downsize or to get a better one. Well, you're selling into the same market that you're now buying.

0: into. So there's nothing lost economically. So it's fine for them. Investors, of course, not a lot of sympathy for some of them. But what if you're a self-funded retiree or planning to be, and you're building and you've got a second house, and that's your super scheme, which is the equivalent of the wage earner's super scheme. Well, the value of that might have slipped a bit, so that it's not good for them. The people who have really been hit, imagine if you were a first home buyer and you bought just before all those interest rate rises, and now you find the value of that house slipping a bit. Well, you might now hold a mortgage that's larger than the value of your house. So you've got all of these competing interests. So it's not good for everybody, and therefore the point can't be hammered home that cheaper houses is a great thing. You know, politicians are not going to say it out loud. Like that, but the fact is that the policy has had the impact that was surely intended all along.
1: That's the voice of Barry Cassidy, the host of the podcast Back to Barry's and the former host of Insiders and a Canberra Press Gallery veteran. Barry, did you see yesterday there was some reports that a suspected asylum seeker boat was detected in far north Queensland? Is that issue going to be back on the table?
0: Well, I think the interesting thing about that is these arrivals don't get the attention that they used to, either from the media or politically. I think there's been something like 12 small boat arrivals this year, containing about 80 people. I think all of them, well, they're the ones that have been detected and people have been detained. So they're small in number. You can't stop them altogether. But it is interesting now that it's not the issue that it once was. But of course, they were coming in much larger numbers in the past.
2: Now, Barry, here's one another question without notice. I won't try and catch out on this one. We were musing a little earlier about the Midwinter Ball in Canberra on Wednesday night, a very social event. I'm sure you've been to dozens of them, but
0: One.
2: one.
0: One.
2: You're kidding me? You're the party animal of Canberra.
0: That was it. Yeah, that's something I've got in common with Pauline Hanson.
2: But the successful bidder, now you may not know about this, but the successful bidder for the tennis match auction at the lodge with the Prime Minister, and he paid 17 grand for it, or 16 or thereabouts. He'd had been in a very public spat and fierce critic with the Prime Minister, had billboards out criticising him. He was the successful bidder. These auctions are always a little risky. I'm not sure if the PM is looking forward to this tennis match.
0: Yeah, this is a guy I think who was very outspoken on the capital gains tax changes in particular, and so he bought it because he could afford it. I think he paid about 16 or 17 grand for the pleasure of playing tennis with the Prime Minister. But it's a protest thing, I guess, and it draws attention to his cause. He says that he's planning to persuade the Prime Minister of to change his mind on the capital gains tax while playing tennis. good luck with that.
1: Speaking on your experience from the one you went to, Barry, what's this night like? Is it pretty uniform or are they loose?
0: No, well, to be fair, I left the press gallery when I started up Insiders, so that was like 25 years ago. So I went along once with a special invitation. So, but it's look, the I don't like the concept very much because I think it's too in-house. It's too much part of the bubble, and the lobbyists come along and the diplomats, and it's all too cozy. And I don't think that's the right relationship for the press gallery to develop. But they make a lot of money, and they make a lot of money for charity, and you can't knock that. And while they do that, I think they'll defend it. Whether it's loose or not, I'm not sure. But they keep it's pretty tight. They say it's all off the record, and most of the time it stays that way.
1: It doesn't seem like it.
2: Sometimes we have a similar one here, Barry, and not always off the record. It usually something leaks out, and sometimes it's very damaging. Anyway, Barry Cassidy, host of the podcast Back to Back, Barry's former host of Insiders. We all loved your work there. Former Canberra Press Gallery veteran, one Midwinter Ball under his belt.
1: One Midwinter Ball. How many have you done of the ones here in South Australia?
2: Everyone, just about.
1: So what, 30 odd?
2: No. It's been going for 15 years. I did the 15-year anniversary, to be honest with you, and it was great fun. But the one 2 years ago was that fateful Midwinter Ball where David Spears
1: yes, I remember
2: left
1: that one.
2: Early, and that was one of the nights that he was charged with his supply of a white substance. But I was.

0: It was funny because Dave and I hadn't spoken for about 6 months. We just had our differences. And I was seated next to him at the midwinter ball, and I thought, this is going to be a long evening.
1: Did you not put yourself there?
0: No, I didn't put myself there.
1: Because the press club organises it, don't they?
0: No, they have nothing to do with it.
1: So who organises it?
0: The Midwinter Ball Committee, which has nothing to do with the press club.
1: So someone was stitching you up, is that what you're saying?
0: No, someone just was having a moment, but so was David Spears. But yeah. Anyway.
1: It's a good night, and it's usually off the record, and it does mean a lot of money is donated to charity. This is 891 ABC Adelaide. Gus McDonald and Mike Smithson filling in for Sonia Feldhoff and Jules Schiller. It's a wet and wild start to your Thursday, the 2nd of July. What are you seeing outside? Give us a call on 1300 222 891, or send us a text 0467 922 891. What's the traffic like? Are you seeing any Bingles on the road? And also, what's the fuel looking like? Is it going up? We obviously saw that excise get halved, the discount, on Wednesday. And I noticed yesterday in and around Adelaide that the fuel price is starting to trickle up. We're talking about Bingles on the road, and Dorian Tassato joins us now to talk about what's going on out there. Dorian.
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3: Thanks, Chance. Yeah, we've got a bit of flooding out there at the moment due to passing showers, including parts of Mount Barker and Mile End, plus speed restrictions on the freeway above the tunnels due to the wet weather. This is also the case on the Northern Connector, as between the north-south motorway and the Bolivar interchange. Crash has just come through Inglewood. That's on North East Road. Also another Wanakavi pole in Royal Park, West Lakes Boulevard near Tapley Seal Road. Twisted traffic light Campbelltown, lower North East Road near Gorge Road. Traffic lights flashing yellow Plimpton Park, Marion Road at Cross Road. And just be sure to check your speed, Cavan Road, Dry Creek and Martins Road, Parafield Gardens.
0: Thank you very much, Dorian. Well, we've been speaking a lot this morning. How about a little less conversation?

to the summer breeze. It's a groovy night, and I can show you how to use it. To come along with me and put your mind at ease. Hey, less conversation, a little more action, please. All this aggravation ain't satisfaction in me. A little more bite, a little less spark. A little less fight, a little more spark. Close your mouth and open up your heart, and baby, satisfy me. Satisfy me, baby. Come on, baby, I'm tired of talking. Grab your coat and let's start walking.

0: There's the king himself, Elvis Presley. Gus, we've got a lot coming up after 8 o'clock, haven't we?
1: Yeah, we do. We've got the premiere in the studio at 8.30 and, of course, AM from 8 o'clock. But there's a lot to talk to the premier about. I'm most interested, Smitho, in asking him about that suggestion of a permanent grandstand in Victoria Park.
0: Well, I think we both know the premier well enough that he knows we've got a lot of interesting topics, whether it be the grandstand, whether it be what's happening at Whyalla, Port Pirie, a number of other places. What's happening with bird flu? That all of a sudden seems to have gone very quiet, considering that it was only a week ago that we were in almost battle ready for bird flu. So I'm hoping the Premier might have a bit of an update on that as well.
1: Yeah, I think he'd be chuffed with the response so far. Obviously, no more cases of the bird flu coming to South Australia after that first southern giant petrel was detected. There's a little bit of rain out there. It's 12 degrees here in Adelaide. Thanks for joining Gus McDonald and Mike Smithson on 891 ABC Adelaide. We've got another big hour coming up. First, you've got AM, and then we'll have the Premier after 8.30. It's a big last hour of breakfast.

0: billion US dollars last year, according to analysis by the major newspapers here. And that compares to about 622 million in 2024. So that's more than three times the amount since re-entering the White House. And one of the most lucrative parts of the president's earnings are his crypto ventures. And that's interesting for a number of reasons, but in part because he was once a very outspoken skeptic of cryptocurrency. He once said that it was a haven for drug dealers and scammers, but now he's a major player. And he's made more than $1 billion from his family's crypto ventures at the same time that he's the industry's top policymaker. And we have seen that he's pushed crypto-friendly policies since taking office and lifted those Biden-era regulations since he re-entered the White House. So in a statement, the White House spokeswoman Anna Kelly said that he had turned America into the crypto capital of the world, but they denied that there are any conflicts of interest there. Donald Trump himself was asked earlier today whether he is profiting off the presidency. Here's what he had to say.
1: I don't get involved in my personal. We have funds that run my money. And I purposely, I never speak to any of the people that run the money. But they're at big institutions, and they invest in whatever they invest. Well, you know why I'm profiting? Because the stock market's going up. Everybody's profiting.
2: Everybody's profiting. Wow, quite the statement. But Lauren, it's not just crypto, is it? What else is the US president making money off?
0: Well, also included in this haul were, as you'd expect, millions in real estate deals overseas, including projects in Saudi Arabia, the UAE, Romania, India, all over the place. There were millions of dollars in sales of Trump-branded items like Bibles, sneakers, cologne, watches. Also royalties from his books, and interestingly, even a $6,000 monthly pension fund from the Screen Actors Guild from his time back on The Apprentice. It also revealed that he has earned $80 million in income from settlements with various media and tech giants that he's sued, including ABC America, Paramount and Meta. So it's been a very lucrative year for the president.
2: North America correspondent Lauren Day. Locals in far north Queensland are calling for greater border surveillance after a group of foreign nationals travelling by boat made landfall north of Weipa earlier this week. A Taiwanese man has now been charged over his alleged role in a people smuggling venture. Roseanne Maloney reports.
3: Sand whips into the air as a Border Force chopper ascends from a picturesque Cape York beach. Holidaymaker Dan Tonnen says word had quickly spread at his beachside campground when the boat came ashore in the middle of the night.
4: It freaked them out, as you can imagine. We don't really have any boats up this side pulling in at that time of night. And then one of them actually walked right into their camp.
3: It was a long night.
4: And so they hid in their tents and then actually hid in their car at one stage. And it went on for a few hours before the men, there was about 15 of them, they reckon, just walked into the bush and disappeared.
3: The boat contained at least five foreign nationals who were likely seeking asylum. Mr. Tonnen says their arrival earlier this week had unfortunate timing.
4: To be honest, if they had have probably not picked school holidays to come ashore, they probably would have got away with it.
3: The Australian Federal Police, Queensland Police and Australian Border Force have declined interviews, but issued a joint statement confirming a 34-year-old Taiwanese man has been charged over his alleged role in a failed people smuggling venture. He was arrested at a supermarket in Weipa in northern Cape York. Another 30-year-old man was also detained. Queensland Police Minister Dan Purdy says his officers have been assisting federal authorities to detain the group.
5: But this is an absolute embarrassment for the Albanese government. The federal government needs to secure our borders.
3: Boats with people seeking asylum rarely bypass Border Force's maritime surveillance measures to reach the Australian mainland, but it does happen. In February 2024, a group of 39 men from Pakistan, Bangladesh and India successfully made landfall at a remote beach near Beagle Bay, north of Broome in Western Australia. Months earlier, another vessel carrying a group of asylum seekers arrived undetected to the remote Anjou Peninsula, also in WA. This latest incident in Queensland has some Weipa residents remembering previous incidents being flagged by commercial fishers.
6: So if they look like foreign vessels, we used to ring, or we usually try to ring Canberra and get someone to see if they could check it out.
3: Lynette Olsen runs a seafood business in Weipa and used to run fishing boats off the coast there.
6: There's not many people that do a lot of fishing here now, So the coast is virtually open to whoever wants to come in.
3: The 34-year-old Taiwanese national will face Cairns Magistrates Court today.
2: That report by Roseanne Maloney and Oliver Gordon. Online hate is the focus of this week's hearings at the Royal Commission on Anti-Semitism and Social Cohesion. And today's first witness is Sarah Schwartz, who heads up the Jewish Council. The group, which says it represents about 2,500 Australian Jews, was established in the wake of the October 7 attacks. It's highly critical of Israel's conduct during the war in Gaza. The council says it formed because its members disagree with many of the views held by the main Jewish organisations, such as the Executive Council of Australian Jewry or the Jewish Board of Deputies. The JCA's Sarah Schwartz joined me earlier.
7: My experiences of anti-Semitic targeting and abuse over the last 2.5 years come from my public advocacy as a Jewish person in support of Palestinian freedom and justice. I've been targeted in a pretty sustained way by two main groups, the first being neo-Nazi and far-right actors, and that targeting's occurred through online content, but also through sustained campaigns involving my personal details and other types of harassment. And then the second group is pro-Israel actors who conflate Jewish identity with support for the state of Israel. What is really, really important is that the commission and governments and institutions understand the harm caused by the conflation of Jewish identity and Israel. We know that, you know, one of the drivers of anti-Semitism is Israel's conduct and blaming Jewish people for Israel's actions. That's been spoken about by the commission a lot.
2: On this issue of classification, you take issue with the way that the Executive Council of Australian Jewry classifies anti-Semitic incidents. What's your concern there?
7: Look, I want to preface this by saying that, of course, anti-Semitism is rising. And so many of the examples that are in reports that have been documented by ECAG and others are really legitimate instances of anti-Semitism. And, you know, we only have to look at the context in which this Royal Commission was created, the context of Bondi, to understand how serious the risk of anti-Semitism is. And so what we say is that it's really important for these reports to have clear definitions of anti-Semitism, to not conflate it with criticism of Israel, so that governments and institutions and we and Australian society are better able to understand what is actually anti-Semitic, so that these reports aren't undermined. And I think that that's why it's really important to have independent reports.
2: Given that the majority of Jewish organisations in Israel and the Australian government and the commission are using the IRA definition, isn't it a question of clarifying that definition rather than throwing it out?
7: Look, the IRA definition, there's a real documented history globally of the IRA definition being used to chill speech. And our position is that it's simply unworkable at this stage. Not only is the headline definition of IRA exceptionally vague, but the examples themselves promote so much confusion.
2: We heard earlier in the week from Stephen Loy on this program. He advocated for specialist police units to be focused on protecting the Jewish community. I just wonder what your thoughts are there.
7: Look, it's really clear that that security issues and fears are very live and in the minds of a lot of Jewish people, and that people are really scared about whether police can protect them, and so, you know, I think it's really important for that trust to be rebuilt and for Jewish people's safety to be rebuilt. I don't think, in my view, there is a need for a specialist police force. I think that sends a really bad message, particularly when we have, you know, other racialized groups also being subjected to increasing forms of hatred and violence. I think we really need to see safety measures that engage in an anti-racist approach and also really ensure the protection of Jewish people and make Jewish people feel safe and secure.
2: The Jewish Council's Sarah Schwartz. In finance, Wall Street stocks have ended slightly lower. The Australian dollar is buying 68.9 US cents. That's AM for today. It's 8:30.
8: This is Breakfast on 891 ABC Adelaide. Alice Rolls, Minister for Child Protection. If this petition does get overwhelming support, would you consider changing your position and making that registration scheme available again?
9: This is a very tricky situation, and it's not as simple as Ashton is making out. It would lead to people leaving the industry, which means less care, particularly in areas like child protection.
10: Well, Bobby, the good news is if those tradies aren't doing too much, I'll give you my address later. Hopefully yes. They won't charge me a call-out fee because the government will be paying them to do that.
8: I think after this morning's segment, they'll charge you double.
11: This is breakfast.
8: Well, good morning. It's Gus McDonald and Mike Smithson filling in for Sonia Feldoff and Jules Schiller on 891 ABC Adelaide. We are having a ball. We're very much enjoying your company here on Breakfast. Thanks for joining us when you're calling on 1300 222 891 and texting us on 0467 922 891. It's a big morning. It has been and it's going to continue to be. Today is just the 183rd day of the year. We're already halfway there, Smitho. There's only 182 days remaining, so you're officially on your way to Christmas. Start to get shopping, Smitho.
10: Oh, come on. I can't do that this early in the piece. Thank you, Gus, but I won't do it. Also coming up this half hour, Bobby McCumber checking out the reservoir levels after the recent rainfalls, and you would think they'd be going up. They certainly won't be going down. And, of course, the SES has had a busy 24 hours, especially with people waking up to the potential property damage. We hope it hasn't happened at your place, but we'll have an update from the state duty officer. And after our news headlines, we're going to, when I say take the Premier to task, we've got a few topics that are burning issues out there in the marketplace, and we really want to drill down on them.
8: We certainly do, and this is sort of our advantage, isn't it, Smitho? We're both political reporters by trade. We, you know, see the Premier almost every day at press conferences. We live and breathe state politics, and that gives us maybe an upper hand to talk to him after 8:35.
10: And we won't waste any time getting to him, I assure you of that. Time now for the news headlines with Matt Coleman.
12: Hello, Mike. In the news this morning, the SES says it's responded to 187 calls for help yesterday and overnight, with more than 40 millimetres of rain in some patches. The calls were from Gawler and Salisbury to Noarlunga, with a few jobs further south and in the Riverland. SA Police are establishing a dedicated team to patrol Adelaide CBD. It will prioritise Hindley and Rundle Streets to allow for high visibility policing and rapid responses during peak demand and major events. Compulsory third-party insurance premiums for taxis will be more than halved in a move by the state government to bring taxi and rideshare fees in line with each other. The change will apply to registration renewals due on or after September the 1st and to any new registrations from then. And England has survived a huge scare to progress to the last 16 of soccer's FIFA World Cup with a 2-1 comeback win over DR Congo in Atlanta. England will next play co-host Mexico in the round of 16 in Mexico City on Monday. More news at 9 o'clock.
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13: Morning, Doreen Tassato from ACM with Adelaide's latest traffic. Roads are wet out there at the moment due to passing showers, so drive carefully. Because of that, we have flooding in a few areas, including parts of Mount Barker and Mile End. Speed restrictions on the freeway above the tunnels due to the wet weather. This is also the case on the Northern Connector between the North-South Motorway and the Bolivar Interchange. A crash in Englewood on Northeast Road near Tilmouth Road. Twisted traffic light Campbelltown, lower Northeast Road near Gorge Road. Traffic lights flashing yellow in Plimpton Park on Marion Road at Cross Road. And just be sure to check your speed, Briar Road, Felix, so and Cavan Road, Dry Creek.
10: Thank you very much, Dorian Tassato. It's 27 minutes to 9 o'clock here on 891 ABC Adelaide. Dorian has given us the traffic. Now the weather, we don't need to tell you that it's cats and dogs out there. It still looks pretty wet, 15 degrees today. Tomorrow, 15, but the sun's starting to come out. Saturday, ditto, carbon copy. Sunday, a bit cloudy, 15 for the footy. Monday, 16 degrees, bit of sun and cloud, 17, 18, so slowly climbing up. Next, we have the Premier, Peter Malinauskas.
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8: Well, it's 26 minutes to 9. Gus McDonald, Mike Smithson here with the Premier of South Australia, Peter Malinauskas. Premier, let's get into it straight away. I want to talk about an issue that's dear to the listeners of us here at 891 ABC Adelaide. Has your department, the Department of Premier and Cabinet, or any other government department,
14: investigated a permanent grandstand at Victoria Park.
15: Now, we've made pretty clear, Gus, from when we first announced MotoGP, when was that, January, before the state election, that our plan was actually to diminish the impact on the parklands through the MotoGP track realignment exercise by moving the demountable grandstand that sits in the, that currently gets constructed for 6 months of the year, build up, pack down, right in the middle of Victoria Park, move it from there to the eastern edge of Victorian Park, Victoria Park alongside where the existing old historical grandstand is, because the track realignment seeks to utilise the historical grandstand in a way that it doesn't for the supercars. So we actually want, and the plan is to move the, I guess, the grounding or the platform there, the asphalt, which the temporary grandstand gets built up and packed down on, move that to the eastern side, and then the demountable will go in that facility.
14: So it will continue to be a temporary grandstand.
15: That's our plan. There is a decision point for government at some point in the future. The demountable facility that we've currently got, which we've had now for a fair while as a state, that is reaching its end of use, its end of life, and at some point the government will have to make a decision in the not-too-distant future about its replacement. But our plan is to use the existing facility there on the eastern side.
10: But, Premier, if we look at this from the flip side, if you're floating it out there with just tacit interest in a possible permanent stand, isn't this a good kite-flying exercise that you gauge the public?
15: Well, I didn't put it out there.
10: No, I know, but you haven't ruled it out either.
15: I didn't put it out there. It was done by, I think, Paul Starrick from the Tyres has put it out there and advocated for it. And it has been interesting to observe the public response. Obviously, not surprisingly, there are varying points of view. But, I mean, let's go back to basics. What are we trying to achieve here? What's the, you know, the big picture opportunity we've got? We've got the Supercars Grand Final. The big cost associated with that is the packing up and packing down of the temporary facilities. We have gone and procured MotoGP, which is going to be a world first and puts 600 million people on the eyes of Adelaide for the first ever street circuit MotoGP race. It's a big deal. But the economic upside of that, apart from the event itself, is we're sweating the infrastructure. So all that pack up and pack down cost, we only do it once, but we get two for the price of one, so to speak, in terms of the event and the economic impact. Outside of that, what do we want to do? We want to make sure that Victoria Park is returned in with as much amenity as possible for public use. And if you go to Victoria Park now, it's awesome. Like, I run around there occasionally. It's really good. But for 6 months of the year, we've got this temporary facility that takes out the whole middle of the park. I mean, it's hardly ideal. If we can move that to the eastern boundary, which is what we're doing, then at least opens up the middle of the park for more of the year.
10: But, Premier, if we look at it again logically, I can see the benefits of having a permanent grandstand there in terms of economics and as a taxpayer. The infamous or famous, whichever way you want to look at it, Kevin Foley plan of the past for a glamorous stand, that was about the best shot we were ever going to have at this, at having a stand. I don't think there would be any chance at all in the current climate.
15: Well, look what happened then. It's worth looking at this history because I went back and looked at it since it's been raised. So the state government proposed the permanent facility where the temporary stand is now, so in the middle of the park, admittedly. And I don't know if that's ideal, but they proposed that. And then there were some protests against it and so forth, which will be familiar to people more recently. Jane Lomax-Smith, who was a member of the cabinet at the time and also the member for Adelaide, she vehemently opposed that, was granted an unprecedented exemption in the history of the Westminster system of government by giving an exemption from cabinet solidarity, and then went out as a cabinet minister and argued against a cabinet position, which was pretty, you probably remember this.
10: I do.
15: It was pretty extraordinary. And that was done ostensibly so that the member for Adelaide could advocate as the member for Adelaide rather than as a member of the cabinet. And then what happened at the next election? One of the biggest swings that occurred in the state election was against Jane Lomax-Smith in the seat of Adelaide, notwithstanding the position she took. So maybe the people of Adelaide had a different view to what Jane took. I don't know.
10: She outplayed you on whether it be talking about parklands issues, golf courses, whatever. She might be back in the state now, but is there there's no love lost between the two of you?
15: No, not at all. I wouldn't say that's not correct at all, Mike. I actually got a bit of affection for Jane. I get on with her quite well, and there's lots we agree on a lot more than we disagree on. But on the golf course, she agreed with us too. I mean, she took a photo next to me supporting the golf course development because the Adelaide City Council for 30-plus years, Mike, has wanted to upgrade the golf course in the precise, almost in the precise way we're doing it now. And there's images and there's drawings out on the public record about what their plans were. So they were working with us lockstep. And then, of course, the drumbeat of a few people protesting started to get louder. And hey, presto, the Adelaide City Council changes its position in the lead up to Adelaide City Council elections. And while I respect their prerogative to flip-flop, I took our position to an election. We were very transparent about it all. And now we're just getting on with the job.
14: That's the voice of the Premier, Peter Malinauskas, on 891 ABC Adelaide. We're talking about the idea of a permanent grandstand in Victoria Park. Premier, we know Albert Park has permanent infrastructure there that facilitates the F1. I know F1 is on your wish list potentially once it comes up next decade as an event that could come to Adelaide. Would we not need a permanent grandstand here to facilitate that race?
15: Look, I'm not spending too much effort or energy trying to chase down something that doesn't come available until the middle of the next decade.
14: Well, don't tell me you're not thinking about it.
15: Oh, well, look, I think it would be great to get it back to Adelaide, and we've actively explored it. I've met with the CEO of F1 a couple of times now on the opportunity.
14: So then what
15: comes back to us every time we're engaged with them is that this is a contract that's locked in until the mid-2030s. Now, the MotoGP contract takes us to the mid-2030s as well. So there'll be a decision and an opportunity potentially at that point.
10: Is there any chance, and I've lost track a bit, given the Middle East situation and the Bahrain race, was that ever coming here?
15: We reached out to them to explore that opportunity just to put, you know, our marker out there, and they were very grateful for that. And I enjoyed the opportunity to engage on it, but they've made clear that they cancelled those two races in the beginning of the year rather than relocate them. So that's not happening.
10: Because I heard a rumour through an Uber driver who claimed to have had...
15: It's got
10: to
15: be true then. That's as good a source as any.
10: No, hang on. Should I say a ride care driver? It wasn't necessarily that brand. But was that they'd heard that there were serious talks. This was about a week ago with a government official in the back of the car. About getting the race here, Bahrain.
15: There hasn't been any recent discussions. We pursued it at the beginning of the year when the Iran war broke out and there were two races in the Middle East that were clearly not going to go ahead, and saying, hey, if you want an option to do this, we could stand this up pretty quick. But alas, they cancelled those races rather than replace them.
14: Before we move on to another topic, I just want to clarify, you're not ruling this grandstand in, but you're not ruling it out.
15: Well, it's not our proposition.
14: Can you give it a time frame of when this temporary infrastructure will need to be replaced?
15: I don't know the answer off the top of my head. It's been alerted to me at some point that the current facility is quickly running out of, it's reaching end of life and it will have to have a replacement, but I haven't got the exact timeline in front of me. In terms of what we're doing with the MotoGP track, we've committed publicly to put all that out there for public consultation, as we reasonably should, and that will have to happen at some point in the next few months.
10: Premier, moving on to data centres, which you've been out in the field this week, you say a large data centres are on the way, and that's a good thing for the state.
15: If done properly, only if it's done on our terms.
10: All right, you've conveniently hitched your wagon to high-flying tech investor Oliver Curtis to facilitate these. He's a rich guy who was given jail time for white-collar crime. Is it a little person in your head saying, I'm not sure of this guy?
15: We're not hitching our wagon to any particular data center company. What we're doing is we're laying down the very clear principles and regulatory and legislative framework that needs to be complied with in order for data centers to develop in South Australia. People talk about the water issue. That's less of our concern because the water use has come down a lot for data centers, the modern ones in more recent times, particularly the Firmus outfit. But the bigger issue is about making sure we regulate power so that new renewable energy comes online to support the data centers rather than using existing electrons in the grid.
10: But you stood next to...
15: But now any company that is willing to invest billions in our state to bring that renewable energy opportunity to life, I'm willing to work with, regardless of who it is, provided that they're compliant with Australian law. Now, Firmus, the company to which you refer to, has a co-founder in Oliver Curtis, who, yes, did have a run-in on a white-collar crime.
10: Well, he went to jail.
15: Yeah, that's right. That was, I don't know when it was.
10: And,
15: it was
10: and this guy doesn't strike but, you but, as well, a flash well, Harry or well, anything like
15: well,
10: that?
15: Well, we're doing our due diligence on every company that comes our way, whether it be Anthropic, Firmus, NextEC, AirTrunk. There are any number of companies that have been coming to us, and we deal with people in a way that is lawful. I mean, there have been no shortage of people in the lead up to this company, Firmus, that you refer to, is about to go through an IPO to be listed on the Australian Stock Exchange. And no doubt there is a suite of due diligence done by the market and the ASX that everyone's giving a very clean bill of health. And that's something that we turn our minds to. But you know, if this gentleman's done something wrong in the past and righted his wrongs and built an extraordinary Australian company, then you know I'm not inclined to cast judgment a second time. But we keep our eye out. We do our own due diligence. What I'm interested in is you know acting in the interest of the state and realising opportunities, provided they're done in a way that are in our interests rather than the interests of any particular owner or any particular company.
14: It's 14 minutes to nine. That's the voice of the Premier, Peter Malinauskas, on 891 ABC Adelaide with Gus McDonald and Mike Smithson. Premier, bird flu. We've only seen one positive case. Has there been an overkill of reaction here?
15: Well, not by the state government. I mean, we're just acting in a way that is ready and prepared. We've been working on these plans now for, you know, 18 months to almost 2 years. And we see a case come to Australian shores. We stand up our response. One case in South Australia. I think we're now up to four in Western Australia. Mm-hmm. So we remain vigilant. I mean, there is not a threat to life here, but there is a human life. But there is a threat to the poultry industry. And then, of course, there's a threat to our native fauna and bird life as well. It's impossible to know how that plays out if it gets in here properly. And there's not much we can do to stop it. But what we can do is make sure we have plans ready to go, and that's what we're standing
10: on. So are you looking at a time frame here, and I don't know whether wet weather slows it down or speeds it up or whatever it might do.
15: I've asked these questions. It's impossible to know. There's no model that can inform us in terms of how this plays out because we don't know how the H5 strain intersects or interacts with other native bird life.
10: Now, the reason I asked that Gus and I were both at a media conference with you early last week, I think it was Monday of last week, and I've written a piece in Daily as well saying I haven't seen anything this ominous coming from the Premier of the day, bird flu since COVID almost. It almost had that feel in my mind, through every COVID press conference and I thought this has the same feel.
15: Well, I don't think it does. Respectfully,
10: not in terms of human cost, but in terms of economic cost.
15: No, I don't think that's the case either. I think there's the big economic cost and risk is to the poultry industry. Now that's not insignificant; it's not to be dismissed. I guess the difference with bird flu versus other events is that we've been planning for it, we've been preparing for it, and we want to respond diligently. As people would reasonably expect us to. But we're not alarmist about it. We're not seeking to scare anyone. There's not an immediate threat to human life at all. In fact, all of the public health advice that is on the public record says that, you know, humans shouldn't be concerned, but they should take precautions if they see a dead bird and not touch it and report it. And that just makes sense.
14: Premier, the Whyalla blast furnace remains down. What is the update there? And why is anyone going to buy this facility if they can't create steel?
15: Okay, well, there's a bit in that question. So let's talk about the first part. The blast furnace is down. When I say it's down, it hasn't been fully operational now for some weeks. It's probably now approaching 7 to 8 weeks that we've been dealing with
10: April,
15: this.
10: April, wasn't it?
15: Yeah, that's about right. Now, the team is working very hard to do a couple of things at the same time. Seek to get the blast furnace in a state to give it the best chance to be able to bring it back up to life. But at the same time, doing a whole bunch of required maintenance, taking the opportunity while the blast furnace is down. So the big one that they've been working on at the moment, there's cranes all over the site when I was there a couple of weeks ago. And that's on the what's called the 1800 gas line, which is a critical piece of the infrastructure in and around the blast furnace. So all these upgrades are happening simultaneously in advance of them seeking to bring the blast furnace back up to life. But there's a very real possibility that they're not able to do that. There's a very real possibility. And now at some point in the not too distant future, the blast furnace was going to have to be turned off anyway because it has reached end of life. This is a very old piece of equipment that hasn't been well cared for by its previous owner, and hence the challenge. But this was always going to turn off as we transition to our new form of steelmaking through the electric arc furnace and then in turn direct reduction iron. And that's that plan. The plan for the new owners was always to do that rather than being reliant on the old blast furnace.
14: They're foregoing some selling, though. If they can't get initial steel out, there's a long time frame there before that electric arc furnace can be implemented.
15: The only reason why we'd want to keep the blast furnace going is the ability to be able to produce billet in a way that then allows have a stockpile of that to run through the rolling mills through the steel mill as it's seen from the blast furnace for a sustained period of time to produce product while that transformation is happening. But there are other options available to the new owner to do that without the blast furnace.
10: So Premier, the new owner, whoever that may be,
15: owners,
10: if there's a more than one in the conglomeration, but are they working on supplying an electric arc furnace? Can that just be almost plonked in straight away? It's a long lead time to get that up and running.
15: No, there is a lead time. It's not instant, which is why there's a transition here. And you would have heard me say publicly on a few times now that there is going to be pain before we realise the gain. Like this transformation is a massive exercise.
10: And what happens to jobs in the meantime?
15: Well, there is a scenario where jobs come down before they come back up again.
10: So there'll be job losses?
15: It depends on the owner, the new owner, and the model that we're pursuing, but that is a real possibility depending on what happens with the blast furnace.
10: So isn't that a case then, Whyalla again is under threat, that if it's young people, they might move away and never come back?
15: No, not at all. In fact, some of the things that the various teams are working on is what the retention capability is of labour, because we don't want to lose that labour from Whyalla economically, but from the plant itself, because there's a lot of people who know what they're doing are very skilled. But understand this, Mike, right? What's the end game? Let's go back a bit. 15 months ago, Whyalla was facing an existential crisis. Like, existential. The steelworks was dilapidated, not well cared for, with an owner that wasn't investing in it and ostensibly looked as though they were going broke. People weren't getting paid. Contractors were laying off staff. Like, it was grim. Now, we then structured one of the most extraordinary interventions in Australian industrial history through planning that was meticulous behind the scenes for a range of reasons. We had to do it in a way that was somewhat clandestine so as to not alert the previous owner that they wouldn't have acted in a way that would have prevented us making this intervention. We made the intervention. The administrator has gone in. Hundreds of millions have been spent bringing the steelworks back up to life and then preparing it for a new owner for a massive drink of capital. I'm talking about billions to fund the transformation. And the end game is a Whyalla steelmaking operation and a mining operation that stands on its own two feet, is economic and commercial, doesn't require taxpayer support, and thousands of future generations of Whyalla residents and the Upper Spencer Gulf residents have a future. And for me, that is a major priority of the government. We're all in on it. And I'm just focusing on getting to that end game. And whatever we need to do to get there, we're up for it.
14: Premier, we've got the Labor Party convention coming up at the end of the month. What does that look like?
15: National conference.
14: National conference. What does that look like? And obviously, all the premiers come, the prime minister's there. Do you talk about succession plans? What sort of things are discussed?
15: Principally policy. I mean, it outlines the platform for the party nationally. The national conference is the supreme governing body of the Australian Labor Party. People get elected to it. It's very democratic. We let cameras in, unlike other political parties, so you can all be there and it'll be telecast around the clock.
14: Why is it significant that it's here in Adelaide? Have you had to bid for that?
15: No, we haven't had to bid for it. it's not the first time it's come, but it's rare for it to come to Adelaide. But be under no misapprehension, the rest of the country is looking at Adelaide differently, and the Commonwealth Government has a lot going on here, in no small part because of our, you know, the state government stewardship and advocacy. I mean, AUKUS represents one of the biggest investments in the history of the nation. That's in South Australia. If we land the Whyalla opportunity, it will represent probably one of the most Herculean industrial reformations in the history of the Federation. That's in South Australia. Like, there's a lot happening here, let alone the fact that we've got either the fastest or second fastest growing economy in the country, depending on which way you look at it now, on which number you use. So, like, the country is looking to Adelaide to do things more because it's on the map now. We actually got a plan. We're actually getting somewhere economically. And the place has some vibrancy. People like travelling here now because they know that they can do so and have a good time on the back of experiencing it through the MotoGP or through Gather Round or the golf and all these other events. They've just put a spotlight on what we have to offer. So there's more and more of these things coming our way, and this is just another.
10: Premier, 4 minutes to nine. Thank you very much for coming in. It's nice to see us in here, isn't it?
15: It is,
10: rather than in a suit and tie.
15: You're settled in. You're looking very comfortable.
10: Oh, no.
14: You usually see me in a suit.
15: For your listeners' benefit, right, we've got Mike here in his Kathmandu sort of jumper, looking very comfortable with a T-shirt underneath. I don't know what shoes he's got on. Gus is here in his hoodie. Yeah.
14: Well, you usually see him in a suit. This is very relaxed.
15: That's right. Very relaxed.
10: That's radio for you, Premier. Thank you for that. And have a nice break with the family, too.
15: Thanks a lot.
10: You do deserve it. Thank you very much. Thanks. Premier Peter Malinauskas will be back with what's happening with our reservoir levels and, of course, looking to what's coming up after 9 o'clock.
11: This is Breakfast with Gus McDonald and Mike Smithson, filling in for Sonia and Jules on 891 ABC Adelaide.
14: Gus McDonald and Mike Smithson here for the next couple of minutes before we get to 9 o'clock. But we want to go quickly to Bobby McCumber, who's at the Hope Valley Reservoir, to talk about reservoir levels. Bobby, is it looking full there?
16: It is looking very full. It's raining again here, as it has been most of the morning, and it's very windy. If the listeners are curious, I'm wearing a puffer jacket, absolutely freezing out here, but I'm glad you guys are comfy in there with your hoodie and your Kathmandu jacket. But look, the only data that we have is since 8 a.m. yesterday, so the levels will likely be even higher today. But levels were at 49%. Now, this is across the state compared to 40% at the same time last year. Here at Hope Valley, the most up-to-date numbers we have on this reservoir is that it's at 76% compared to 62% this time last year. And to give you a bit more of an idea of how much water that actually is, the capacity of Hope Valley Reservoir is 2.9 gigalitres, and right now it's at 2.2 gigalitres, according to latest figures. So a gigalitre of water is 1 billion litres.
10: Well, Bobby, I love my gigalitres, I certainly do. Thank you, and try and stay dry out there as we speak. Caroline Winters here after 9 o'clock. Caro, what have you got on this dark, gloomy day again?
17: I know. Well, we do love gigalitres, so good to hear the reservoir is filling up. We will be keeping an eye across the weather, so there's still some power outages around the state, and also we'll check in with the SES to hear how things are going. So keen to hear how people are going wherever they are. Also wondering, you two, your coffee drinkers, have you noticed that your price of a takeaway has gone up lately?
14: Certainly. I feel like now you get charged more for takeaway than you do if you have in the cafe.
17: Yeah, absolutely true. So I'm paying somewhere between $6 and $7 for my, you know, normal skim cappuccino, and it's not unusual. So there are good reasons why the prices have gone up, not just in cafes, but if you're buying beans at home.
10: I'm lucky. Gus buys all of my coffees. It's a payback because he's learning so much.
17: You are such a mentor, Mike Smithson.
14: I'm waiting for you to buy me a coffee or a beer or something anytime ever.
10: You'll be waiting for some time for that, Gus. I can assure you of that. Caroline Winter, coming up after 9 o'clock. We hope you enjoyed the chat with the Premier. I think we drilled down on a few issues there with what's happening in the parklands, what's happening at the MotoGP track, whether we're getting a permanent grandstand. I still don't think it'll ever happen.
14: Oh, I disagree. I still a bit of confusion there. Won't rule it in, won't rule it out, but we're still yet to understand what the go is there. Caroline Winter is going to join you in a few moments. You've been listening to Gus McDonald and Mike Smithson on 891 ABC Adelaide. We'll be here tomorrow, and we'll be here for the spin cycle, which we're really looking forward to taking over instead of providing our opinion. Caroline Winter
10: should be interesting, shouldn't it?
14: Well, how are you going to go as a director?
10: we can load the gun and fire the shots.
14: Well, exactly. It's going to be fun. We're really looking forward to it. Expecting Catherine Birmingham.
12: ABC News with Matt Coleman. The SES says it responded to 187 calls for help yesterday and overnight with more than 40 millimetres of rain in some patches. The calls are from Gawler and Salisbury down to Norlunga, with a few jobs further south and in the Riverland. State Duty Officer Craig Brassington says the downpour came inside some homes as gutters could not cope while storm drains on roads were at capacity.
18: There's a number of roads which were affected that storm water just couldn't get away, so that was especially around the Mile End area. And also we had very high water inflows into the Patawalunga.
12: Northern York Peninsula farmer Dean Price says recent rain will provide farmers with confidence for the current growing season. He says last year's season was exceptionally dry. Mr Price told 891 ABC Adelaide he hopes more rain follows over spring.
19: What we don't need is hot north winds and warm temperatures or hot temperatures. We need a temperate sort of spring. If we could get an inch of rain for the next 3 months, then, things would be looking really, really good.
12: A regional housing expert says vacant commercial and office buildings in CBDs could help to ease housing shortages across the state. The state government's Limestone Coast regional plan has suggested adaptive reuse of existing buildings for new housing and highlights the need to diversify the types of housing in the region. Adelaide University's Professor Andrew Beer says while there's been some pushback against efforts to increase density, it's done for the benefit of the town.
20: These communities really need to see that infill-type development strengthens their country town rather than weakens it, and probably future-proofs them in a way that isn't available in any other mechanism.
12: Melissa Amon and her partner converted a former commercial building in Mount Gambier into an Airbnb. She says there are plenty of people, even in the regions, that want a slice of inner-city living.
21: I'd be quite happy to live here. I think that seems to be everyone's consensus when they're up here, that they'd quite easily turn it into their home. We do live on a bit of land, so I do like the greenery as well, but it is just that central living. There is something about it that you can really fall in love with too.
12: The cremated ashes of a Thai teenager allegedly killed by an Australian man have been placed to rest at a Buddhist temple as her devastated family seeks justice over her death. Correspondent Natalie Whiting has more from Thailand.
22: The body of 17-year-old Tanjanok Donhom La has been returned to her family and cremated. Thai police allege the teenager was killed by 45-year-old Australian Simon Peter Carman. Her body was found in a suitcase discarded near a railway track 2 days after she was reported missing. The family of the teen allowed me to attend a service as her ashes were interred at their local Buddhist temple here in Kalasin. It followed an earlier cremation ceremony which was attended by hundreds of community members.
12: Adelaide Thunderbirds fans are feeling confident ahead of the Super Netball Grand Final this weekend. The T-Birds will take on the Melbourne Vixens, with Adelaide hoping to secure a third championship in 4 years, while the Vixens will be seeking back-to-back victories. Adelaide only lost one match this year to the Vixens, but have dominated their past two meetings. Sisters Tess and Eve Rawlins are travelling to Melbourne with their family, but have slightly different views on getting the win.
23: They're going to win. Well, they've been playing very good, so, they're going to win. I wouldn't be too cocky, but definitely it's a win or lose chance, but got to take what you have as well.
12: England captain Harry Kane has saved his side from an early Soccer World Cup exit, scoring twice to beat Democratic Republic of Congo in Atlanta. Tom Wildie has the details.
24: England fell behind in just the seventh minute when Brian Shipenga powered his shot under goalkeeper Jordan Pickford to spark wild celebrations. Democratic Republic of Congo should have scored again when Yohan Wissa hit the post, while England was denied what looked like a clear penalty to Harry Kane late in the first half. But with the clock ticking down, Kane scored twice. First, a powerful header in the 75th minute, and then a thunderous strike with 4 minutes remaining to send England to the round of 16. Tom Wildie, ABC News.
12: Seven-time Wimbledon tennis champion Novak Djokovic has stormed into the third round of the All England Club with a clinical victory over Stefanos Tsitsipas. Both the men's and women's top seeds Aryna Sabalenka and Jannik Sinner also advanced to the third round. South Australia's weather: Renmark, a shower or 2:15. Mount Gambier, rain 13. Port Lincoln, showers 15. Port Pirie, showers 15. Adelaide, rain, wind easing, a top of 15 degrees, currently 11. Tomorrow, a shower or 2:15. ABC News.
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17: And welcome to this very, very rainy, very grey Thursday. It's lovely to have your company. Hope you can stay with me right through until 11 o'clock. I am in the chair for Rory, who's away for a couple of weeks. You'll have me until tomorrow. Well, how much trust do you place in a letter from the state government? Earlier this year, eligible concession holders were encouraged to switch to Origin Energy under a government-negotiated discount scheme that was promising significant savings on power and gas bills. Now, we've been contacted by listeners who say that after just a few months, those savings have evaporated and they're paying much higher daily charges. They say they feel misled by the government and that encouraged them to sign up in the first place. Wondering if you've been caught up in this too. We've heard from a few listeners who have. 1300 222 891 is the number to call, or you can text in on 0467 922 891. We're going to speak with the Human Services Minister later this hour and find out exactly what's been going on. As we know, the fuel excise relief has dropped by half yesterday, and it seems that petrol prices have already started to rise. Now, we know the Consumer Watchdog has put petrol stations on notice, warning retailers not to take advantage of the excise changes. Around the city, there is still some servos with $1.49 on a litre on offer, but at some spots, it's already hit $1.69. So I'm wondering if you've been out at the Bowser this morning, whether you've noticed a change. We're going to find out a bit more about that and where petrol prices are headed over the coming days. And later this hour, Science Spotlight with Professor Chris Daniels. And with the fifth case of bird flu being confirmed, that's four in WA, of course, one here in South Australia, we're going to pick up on the bird flu conversation. And as always, your comments and questions are more than welcome. Chris will be in the studio at 9:30. And you do hold the power. It is your chance once again to take control of the songs you want to hear on the morning's program. Today, it's a country showdown, but as always, one song has to go for good. So which track will you ban from the program forever when you rewrite the playlist? That later. But first, we know electricity and gas bills are biting hard. So if you come across a more affordable deal with another energy provider, especially if that deal was suggested to you in a personalised letter from the state government, you'd probably go for it. That's exactly what one of our listeners, Kay, did, who called into the soapbox yesterday to share her experience.
1: I'm just ringing up really with a grizzle about an energy plan that was offered by Department of Human Services early this year. Yeah, it worked out. It was a really good offer and received the first bill that covered February to May. Fantastic. However, just been advised as from the 1st of July, that offer is no longer in existence. So the daily supply charges are going up from 92.84 cents per day to $1.4404 per day, which is a big increase, and minor decreases in kilowatt charges. So I rang the Office of Human Services because that's where the offer came from, and was pretty disappointed, really, because they were not interested, even though the offer had come from them. And I was advised to go back to Origin to organise another plan or check it out. Well, I think that's a bit shabby. I feel like I've been conned into a plan that's only lasted 4 months. I think the Department of Human Services could have been a bit more interested when I rang up. I just feel like we've been conned. I don't know how many people took up the offer, but when you get a letter from Human Services, you think that it's a fairly genuine offer that's going to be in place for a while.
17: Well, that was Kay, our listener yesterday, talking about her experience, and we have since received a number of text messages with a similar story. And we've also seen the letter sent out by then Human Services Minister Nat Cook, and that outlines the savings concessions customers would receive if they signed up with Origin Energy. That portfolio is now held by Minister Katrine Hilliard, and she is with you now. Good morning, Minister.
3: Good morning, Caroline, and good morning to your listeners.
17: Now, when people receive a personalised letter from the state government recommending an energy offer, and a good energy offer at that, you would accept, I assume, that they would reasonably assume that the government has properly vetted that offer and that it won't disappear in a matter of months, like Kay has experienced.
3: First of all, Caroline, can I just say I really do sympathise with people like Kay who've raised this issue. I know that many people are finding things hard right now and that this is also really difficult. That is why our government has introduced a range of cost of living relief measures in a number of areas to help make things a little bit easier. It's why we do provide our energy concession, which has gone up

0: 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So we are putting in place a range of cost of living relief measures because we know that things are difficult. 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It also means that there are no late payment fees, card payment fees, payment processing fees, exit fees, and there are flexible payment options. Origin tended to provide the CECEDO or the SA Concessions Energy Discount offer in 2025 and has provided it since it began in 2018. Just to be really clear, Caroline, the Department for Human Services doesn't fund the discount. It allows people who are entitled to that energy concession that I just spoke about, a discount on their energy and gas bill, provided they join the company who is offering it, which is Origin. There hasn't been a change to that 20% and 15% that I spoke about. However, Origin have made the decision to raise their daily charge. And that is, you know, I really understand that, first of all, energy bills can be really complicated. There are a range of different factors in them. It is that daily charge that Origin has made the decision to increase.
1: I appreciate
0: that, Minister. It's still a competitive offer, but I would really encourage, because I really, really do feel for people, and it is an increase that has an impact on their ability to pay their bills. I really feel for them, and I would really encourage people to, and I always do, to think about just checking out the Commonwealth's Energy Made Easy website to look and to compare their current bill to other offers that might be available at your address. And I'd also
1: I'm going to jump in
0: people...
1: there, Minister, and I appreciate what you're saying there. But really, at the end of the day, the government recommended this. Surely you hold some responsibility for, particularly for the most vulnerable, for concession holders who thought they were getting a better deal, and in fact, the reverse is true.
0: And I absolutely empathise with people who received that letter and entered into that arrangement, took up that energy discount offer. So I really do empathise with people there. When I was made aware of Origin's decision to raise the daily charge, my office spoke with DHS, and they're certainly following up with Origin Energy to get a further breakdown and detail of the changes that Origin have made to this daily charge. I just want to be really clear that discount that I spoke about when we first started speaking remains in place, and we will follow up with Origin. It is their decision, but we will follow up to find out some more information about their decision in relation to this daily usage or this daily increase in the daily charge.
1: I appreciate that. Can I ask, though, Minister, why Origin? What goes on behind the scenes for the government to make a decision to align themselves with a certain energy provider?
0: So there is a tender process, and that tender process, obviously I can't go into all of the details about it, but it is about which organisation will provide that guaranteed discount and what the quantum of that discount that I just spoke about will be. So that 20% discount on the standard electricity usage and supply and the 15% discount on the gas usage and supply charge. So that is locked in. That doesn't

0: change, but Origin have made this decision to increase the daily charge. And we will ask them about that. It is their decision. It is absolutely their decision. It's still a strong offer
1: Well,
0: from
1: it's not
0: Origin,
1: really a
0: but I
1: strong offer, even though those discounts exist. They're basically wiped out with the fact that the daily charge has gone up so much, and that's what we're hearing from our listeners.
0: Yes,
1: Does the
0: and
1: government
0: I
1: receive any,
0: know.
1: kickbacks? This just sounds like a sweet deal with Origin.
0: No, absolutely not. What I would say is it is a strong offer, but I would say, because I completely understand why people are upset about this, I totally understand. I've had a couple of people raise it in my community as well. I totally understand why people would be frustrated and upset. And what I would say to them is to please check in with our concessions hotline to make sure they're getting that range of concessions that I spoke about, but also get onto Energy Made Easy to check if this is the best offer for them. One thing I did want to let you know is that it's my understanding that the Australian Energy Regulator now requires that providers set out particular information on their bills for customers. I know that energy bills have such a range of measures on them that they can be quite difficult to work through, but also they have set down that energy companies can now only raise this daily charge once per year. Again, I just want to make it really clear, I totally empathise with how difficult and how shocking this is for people. I'm not saying in any way that it isn't hard. I am encouraging people to just, again, I know it is might be frustrating, but just again to check on the Energy Made Easy site
1: So
0: to
1: you
0: see if
1: told
0: this
1: them to
0: is the
1: swap. You
0: best offer.
1: told these people, these concession holders, that they should swap to Origin in a personalised letter, and now you're telling them to swap again.
0: What I'm saying always, always to people is to always continually to every 6 months, every year, to check on the Energy Made Easy site to check that they are getting the best possible offer.
1: It's 18
0: Again,
1: minutes past 9 on ABC Radio. You're listening to the morning's program. I'm speaking with Katrine Hilliard, who is the Minister for Human Services. We're talking about this issue around concession holders receiving a personalised letter from the state government suggesting that they might want to swap to Origin as an energy provider for the discounts that they provide. But some of our listeners have got in touch with us and said that's been quite the opposite, with the daily rate now going up and they're paying more than what they were initially. I'd like to take some calls on this one. 1300 222 891 is my number, and Peter is on the line. Good morning, Peter.
2: oh yeah, good morning.
1: Hi, what was your experience with this?
2: Yeah, well, I was one of the recipients of that letter from Nat Cook at the time, promising a 20% discount and all the other things that you've just mentioned there. Also to a 40% discount off 45 kilo gas cylinders. I live over on York Peninsula, and I rang the local distributor here, and we weren't eligible for that 40% off gas cylinders, as he pointed out. You had to be in the city and dealing direct with Origin, I think, to get anything like that. But yeah, since I switched to Origin from my previous supplier, my power bill essentially nearly doubled.
1: Oh,
2: My
1: Peter.
2: dearest bill from my previous, I mean, prior to recent times, I've got solar panels, and my energy bills were negligible, or a few cents or dollars here and there. But over time, it's just eroded. I'm now, it'll take me years. The government encourages you to put solar panels on and go green, and then all of a sudden, you work it out, it's going to take you 5 or 6 years to recover your cost of your solar panels, and now you'll most probably never recover the cost of them, because you're paying exorbitant bills. But yeah, no, I had a knock on the door on Monday of

0: this week, and I did consider changing or getting off this offer because I just can't afford to pay this, and especially when they're putting up the daily supply charge by over 50 cents a day, which works out over a 90-day period, about $45 increase. Mm. And I just find that absolutely ridiculous, and it's price gouging at its worst.
1: Peter.
0: But yes, I had to knock on the door from Lumo Energy. They're doing a big push to gain customers over on York Peninsula, and they had three or four representatives there. They've been here for a couple of weeks, and I think they're here for another week. So I signed up with Lumo Energy on Monday.
1: Wow.
0: Got off this offer. And the other thing with Origin too, every time you ring someone, you're speaking to someone that's English is their second language. They're all based overseas. And it just feels, I feel very uncomfortable dealing with people that

0: such a bad one. And, the amount of time and energy it takes to shop around to find a new provider, fortunately, sounds like someone's knocked on your door and made it a little bit easier, but that is a tough one too. Minister, I'd like to come back to you. That's one experience, and the phone lines have lit up, as have the text line. So it sounds like there's certainly a few people in this position. How many customers signed up for this deal, do you know?
1: I am not aware how many are signed up. I understand a significant amount of customers did sign off. As I said, there's, we let people know about the SA Concessions Energy discount offer. There is a tender process. There is the discount that company, who is the successful tenderer, puts forward that is then accepted, that has been communicated. This daily charge that has risen is that has been increased is something that Origin has done. And just to go back to Peter, absolutely, this is really hard when you have signed up for something and, what you've signed up for is maintained in terms of the those broader standard electricity and gas usage and supply charges. But then when the daily charge goes up, and it means that there is, I think Peter said, a $45 increase, that is a lot. Mm. That is hard. And for Peter, somebody coming to his door, that sounds very timely. And again, and I know it's frustrating. I know that it's frustrating. I would encourage people to check on other offers that are available.
0: I appreciate that. They did, though, go with the offer that your government offered to them. Now, you said you'll follow up with Origin. Can the government force the old price with Origin? Do you have any power to be able to, negotiate with them for the customers who have been wronged?
1: No, there are we do not have power to force Origin, as I said, to change that daily charge. There is a tender about the supply charges. They were successful, which means that we then communicate that offer to people. However, we cannot force them around this daily charge increase that has been made. If I can just go back...

0: Foundation customers on the Origin value plan.
1: Okay, 83,000 in total, and a portion of those would have been perhaps suggested or encouraged by your government to join up.
0: As I said, we write to the South Australians who are in receipt of our energy concession about this particular offer. Again, I understand that it is hard. I really do. I understand on two fronts that it's hard. First of all, any cost increase is difficult. That's why we are providing more cost of living relief measures. But also, it is frustrating. It is a hassle to have to go and check often over and over again on this site to see what other offers might be better for you. And I know that is not an easy solution. I understand that, but I do encourage people to find out more at that site about whether there is a better deal for them. The other thing I would say is that it's my understanding that it is now not possible for that charge to go up again before the 1st of July 2027.
1: Right, again, as you said, that it can only rise once in the 12-month period. I appreciate that. I'm speaking with the Minister for Human Services, Katrine Hilliard. Keen for you to join this conversation. Many of you are, 1300 222 891. Let's go to David now. Good morning, David.
2: Well, good morning. I'm not sure about that. From what I've just heard, I'm extremely infuriated. I'm in a position where a lot of people talk to me about their computers and other things. What the minister has overlooked is that they're dealing with a group of people who have the most reduced digital literacy that I know of, the elderly, those on, I can barely speak, disability pensions. They are the people that find it very difficult to understand how to use the internet, how to go onto these sites, to do comparisons, and then to negotiate a good deal. So I have in the past used to say, look, the Sicedo scheme is a good scheme. Have a look at this. The government's taken all of that work out of it for you. It's one of the best schemes around. Now what do I say to them? Well, what do I say to them when they come back at me? I'm sorry, Minister, but just saying go look at a website is just not good enough. Thank you.
1: Thank you, David. I can tell how upset you are, Minister. David makes an excellent point there.
0: It does.
1: Yeah, and certainly when you're talking about those people who don't have digital literacy, those people who potentially don't have time, and Peter was lucky enough that someone knocked on his door. What would you say to that?
0: I totally hear David. I certainly have people come to my electorate office in my community to get some help with all sorts of issues where people are directed to websites. I totally, totally hear him. I would say on the Energy Made Easy contact that there is also a telephone number, which is 1300 585 165. You can enter your bill details and receive comparisons specific to your household. Also, our South Australian government offers the Energy Advisory Service, which is a free service that provides independent information on a range of energy topics, including on how to save energy at home. Anybody can use that service by calling 8204 1888.
1: I appreciate those numbers and contacts, Minister, but you have created so much work for people to undo something that they thought was a great deal. I'd like to go to some more calls. First, I'll just read out this text from Sean. We're pensioners on a fixed income and had an energy contract with PowerShop. We signed up to Origin Energy as part of the offer and advice in the state government's letter. Given the South Australian government awarded Origin the tender, are they in breach of terms of this tender, of this contract, Minister?
0: We are not in breach of the tender, as I understand it. What I would say is that other energy retailers.